0: Welcome.
1: You've got taste.
2: So now with an eye time of 5 minutes down past the of 8 o'clock, it's now time for the program Eyes on the Country.
0: We are ZJB. Welcome.
1: You've got taste.

0: Yes, yes, yes, yes. Good night. Greetings, salutations, Montserrat. Good night, good night, good night. And welcome to the return of Eyes on the Country. My name is Jermaine Wade, your host for this program, brought to you by His Majesty's Loyal Opposition here in Montserrat. It has been a while since we've been on air, ladies and gentlemen, and so we're happy to be back live on ZGB Radio and also broadcasting on Iverson's Facebook page. So for those of you who wish to see us and haven't seen us, you haven't heard us for a while, and you're looking forward to a fruitful conversation this evening, we say welcome and thank you for taking the time out to be a part of this program. Tonight, ladies and gentlemen, we return to the issue of access, but with an important difference. Rather than simply repeating the frustrations surrounding air and sea transport, we will listen directly to Her Excellency, Governor Cross, as she explained her position on aviation safety, international regulations, and the United Kingdom's liability and responsibilities that remain within Montserrat's control. Ladies and gentlemen, safety as we know it is non-negotiable. And of course, no responsible person is asking that aircraft, ferries, pilots, airports, or even operators be permitted to function below the appropriate standards. But safety cannot be the end it all of the conversation. It is an ongoing conversation we've been having for some time. And I dare say Montserrat requires access that is reliable, affordable, adequate, and capable of responding when, in particular, a resident requires medical emergency after the airport is closed. Tonight, we therefore ask, does meeting an international regulatory standard, i.e. ASI, automatically means that the present aircraft, the Islanders, are the most suitable long-term solution for Montserrat? If the United Kingdom has ultimate responsibility and liability, what corresponding obligations does it have to help deliver a workable solution? We also ask, what improvements can government of Montserrat make without asking anyone to relax international safety rules? And you would hear where we're going with this a little later on. And finally, if there is funding for a ferry available, and the government of Montserrat controls procurement, when should the people of Montserrat reasonably expect an actual ferry service to commence? Tonight, ladies and gentlemen, joining me on this return program is the Honorable Donaldson Romeo, former Premier, member of the Legislative Assembly, and His Majesty's Loyal Opposition. Gentleman who has repeatedly raised concerns about air access, passenger capacity, emergency medical evacuations, ferry procurement, and the list goes on and on and on. Honorable Romeo, it is a pleasure to be back on air with the people of Montserrat. Of course, we know lots of people have been asking, where have we been? What have we been up to? And of course, I dare say that is explainable. I'm sure you will touch a bit on that. But happy to have you and happy to have our listeners back with us tonight. Good night to you, sir.
1: Good night, Honorable Wade, and thank you for that wonderful introduction, explaining to the public what we will be talking about tonight. But I know that, first of all, I want to say thanks to the Honorable Lewis for allowing me to start the program off for this new session, we call it, because in July, our last sitting was in June. We had some radio programs once or twice since then. Then the sitting in July was cancelled, yes, if you remember. Then we had the August summer break, where there's no assembly meeting. And many of us are given the opportunity to take a holiday with our kids or with our families. And then the September sitting was cancelled again. We learned just this week that there'll be a sitting in October. So that's one of the reasons why you may not have heard the opposition much. However, you know, as I approach coming tonight, I need to explain, Honorable Wade, that last week we actually attempted to do a program. I was in Antigua. And just so that you know, I was not just dealing with personal issues. I was dealing with some opposition work at the time when we tried to make connection to have the program. And because of some technical difficulties, it didn't work. We had to abandon it. And that is why Honorable Lewis is now allowing me to come tonight after missing last week. He would have come tonight, but I'm coming tonight instead of him. I may be traveling again to Barbados. I'm not sure yet, to a conference. But I'm here nonetheless, and I'm happy to be here to discuss this subject. I'm anyway asked, because there are many serious matters out there.
0: Many.
1: People have been asking for the opposition to speak out. They've been wondering why we've been quiet. And what I can say, and I can assure the public, that I've been working. As I said, when I was in Antigua last week, and for several nights while in Antigua, I continued working on matters for the opposition, which will be a fruit eventually, and be visible soon.
0: Uh-huh.
1: And I think it's important for me personally to explain how awkward the situation is right now. While I'm in Antigua, I received phone calls. Before leaving to go to Antigua, I visited people in the community. Since I've come back, I must tell you the cry is getting worse and worse. People are losing hope. People are leaving the country. Business people are telling me, and I have to take my time to say this, that things are worse than ever. They're not just saying that it's worse than under the previous government, under the MCAP government, or under the Romeo government. They're saying worse than ever. And these are people who have been here for a long time. Business people, nationals, non-nationals, people at various levels. And the opposition is very concerned that when we come to a program like this, that we don't do what the other oppositions did before, which is simply bash the government, create even more hopelessness. And I don't think the people of Mosha can bear that type of opposition right now. And personally, I want to help the people to understand how I operate as opposition member. I'm doing what I started doing when I was an activist, long before becoming a politician. When you realize that unlike Antigua, the opposition can challenge the government and they have the funding, they have control of their purse, they can make decisions, they can change decisions. Whereas in Montserrat, there's some level of power that the government may have. But ultimately, the British government has a strong influence on what the government of Montserrat can or can't do. And if we continue to challenge the government publicly, we could become very popular, raising all the issues about access, cost of living, the population, the support for businesses, education, health, agriculture. And the government may continue to fail, as I must insist they're failing with access. Despite the many things we've raised, suggestions we've given regarding access, the challenges have led to no better situation. Under this new government, we are very surprised. We expected the leader of this government to do better. So what do I do as an opposition member? I'm doing what I did when I was an activist and journalist way back in the early 90s, in the late 90s, which is I realized that I too have to take on the challenge of challenging the British government itself. There may be some things that the government would be afraid to talk about because they feel sensitive in their negotiation and that they want to be nice and not embarrass the British government. I'm not saying that my job is to embarrass the British government, but I may be in a position to expose matters that they are afraid to expose, which I think they should not be afraid to expose. And I've learned to expose, which I think they should not be afraid to expose. And I've learned to take the matter directly to the

0: to influence change myself. So I think better or more can be done by opposition, as we expect more to be done by the government of Montserrat. And I've spent the past 2 to 4 years in opposition, 5 probably, focusing heavily on developing a strategy to influence change. And of course, we've used questions in parliament. Many have not been answered. When they were not answered, I used the opportunity to pass similar questions to members of parliament in the United Kingdom to force an answer from the UK government. I can assure you those questions have led to some change. May not be visible, may not be quick, but in directly challenging Her Majesty's government through opposition members there, as well as sympathetic government members, change has begun to come in some ways, but not enough, I must say. On the issue we're discussing tonight, I went as far as to putting forward a resolution, as you know, that was voted against by the government of Montserrat, strange enough. And after having done that, I didn't end at the defeat in the assembly, which I know is not a defeat. I've now worked hard to combine all those answers and questions and answers posed, done my research to put together all the facts and evidence necessary to make the case for access, for safe access, particularly by ear, and put that case directly to the UK Secretary of State. Anyone can see that letter or can see the substance of the letter from the press release that I circulated with all the accompanying documents to the media and the public to show that I didn't just criticize, I put to the British government a strong case for significant change. And some has come. You've noticed that the government went to Guadeloupe and has reported, not officially on this radio station yet, that there's some progress with negotiating an MOU with Guadeloupe. But the question still remains, what is the present situation for night medevac? Can we have medevac at night? When are you going to announce it to the public? Who's going to pay the cost of the expensive medevac? A mother can face a bill of up to $40,000 for a baby who has to go to Antigua for medical care. A young mother can be given a bill of $40,000 for staying in Antigua for less than a week or about a week and be called upon to make payment for that bill. Can you imagine that? That would never happen in the United Kingdom. Why does it happen here? That's the sort of case that was put to Her Majesty's government, which was put to the members of assembly here, and they voted against making that case as a united body. And I'm still in the process. I'm letting the people of North Montserrat go work, you know, of working on that matter. And I'm not going to stop until change comes. I may not get credit for it. I may get some credit for it. But I am very focused on addressing this matter, because I think in making this case, we'll be opening the door for change in other areas, apart from access, that are a huge challenge to us. So, Honourable Wade, that's what I want to basically let the people of Montserrat know. You know me. My wife knows me. Anybody who lives around me knows how much time I spend, the level to which I go to research and make a case and use all within my power to influence change, much of which I don't get credit for, but that is the work I do. So, folks, we are back on the radio, and I expect the other members will come eventually to follow this program, and we'll get into the many other issues that people are concerned about. But let's get back to the issue at hand, Honorable Wade, and let's go bit by bit.
1: A very useful introduction, preamble, I must say. And, of course, I concur in the suggestion that you work very hard behind

0: behind the scenes, and you have put forward some good representation to His Majesty's government on behalf of Montserrat. And again, as you said, many of which you perhaps will not get the credit for. But credit is not the objective. The objective is to accomplish the task that is set out to be accomplished on behalf of the people. So we do implore upon you and encourage you to continue in the good fight on behalf of the people. Now, Honorable Romeo, just to get back to the program, as you've mentioned, there have been many concerns raised by the people, many issues that the people have been bringing to the opposition about things happening in and around Montserrat. Many challenges people are facing, families struggling, as you've just highlighted. But there's some fundamental things that we need to get right first before we can solve the macro issues. Yes? So we're looking at the micro ones. Before we can get onto the macro level, we got to solve these fundamental issues. Access being one of these key issues that we must get right. If we don't get it right, it has a rippling effect on many other sectors of the society. It's in particular in the business community and across the economy.
1: And as the governor said herself just a week or two ago, that access is important for healthcare, important for economic matters, commerce, trade, and the works. So it's recognized by not just us, but all involved, that this is a key matter that needs to be solved and worked on in partnership. I use the word partnership. We cannot afford to have the people of Montserrat continue to suffer when funds are provided, when for months the opportunity is there to address matters that affect so seriously the livelihood and safety of the people of Montserrat. And literally nothing is being done that they can come and report to us about. So we're going to dig into one aspect as we go along.
0: Most certainly. So there's some few clippings that we will use in this tonight's program for context of the conversation. Most of which are clippings from Her Excellency, Governor Cross, as she would have dealt with the issue of access some time ago in an interview. And so for the avoidance of doubt and to not speculate or reference incorrectly, we will utilize the clippings of her actually saying whatever it is that she said. So, Mr. DJ, can you give me that first clipping from Her Excellency?
2: I'm not somebody who particularly enjoys air travel, but when I get on a plane here in Montserrat, I know that a really rigorous safety assessment has happened for the airport, for every single airline that comes through. So I am confident on any plane that I get on here. Some people don't feel that way. I speak to people who say, God, I'm really, you know, I wouldn't fly an Islander, for example. And I don't like flying, but I know that ASSI, the aviation safety and security team, are on island several times a year. They're always engaging with the airport and the airlines.
0: All right. So, folks, you would have just heard the voice of Her Excellency Governor Cross. Honorable Romeo, we've just heard Governor Cross expressing her confidence in the present regulatory system and the work of Air Support Safety International, as we know them as ASSI. And you'd have heard, she said, they're here regularly, they're here often, they come, and she has the confidence that they are doing the assessments and assessing the safety, and the emphasis is on safety from her standpoint. Now, the question to you, Honorable, is do you dispute the governor's statement that any rigorous safety assessment is being undertaken by ASSI? Do you have any dispute about that?
1: But no, not at all. And I would not discourage her from enforcing any regulation that leads to safer air or sea access. Not at all. I don't think anybody in Montserrat would want to encourage unsafe travel by EOC.
0: I'm absolutely certain that nobody, there is nobody.
1: Okay, but so she has stated clearly that safety is paramount, and we agree. She also said that of course, the safety standards are being enforced, and she's going to be the strong hand in making sure that happens. He said that the aircraft operating in Montserrat are of good quality and meet international standards. And the people of Montserrat deserve transportation that meets international standards. We deserve it. Mm. And thus their insistence on delivering those standards. But when these statements from the governor are said publicly, declaring that she's confident that ASI's work leads to safety, and that when she gets on a plane, she trusts the judgment and work of ASI and the aircraft involved, statements must be backed by evidence.
3: Right.
1: Confidence is not the same as evidence. We may not get the answers tonight, but I'm going to ask the questions. I must ask the governor, what is the evidence behind your assurances that will share with the public? I would expect in the future, coming forward, that the relevant ASI reports that assure such safety will be published. Safety assessments, risk assessments, aircraft performance information, and the expert advice that she relies upon to make those statements. There must be documented information that can be shared with us. And I'm going to be asking for that. So I can't question that she is correct unless I give her the chance to provide that evidence.
0: Well, I'm happy that you have taken that angle because, you know, statements of such nature without the supporting evidence, as you rightfully said, you're asking us to say, because the governor said it, it is so. We accept it, hook, line, and sinker, without any reasonable faction to make our own determination. I mean, we're not experts, but certainly there must have been, as you have alluded to, advice, reports, that were presented for the governor to have such assertion and confidence that what ASI is saying is giving the assurance to her, which is she's now passing on to us.
1: Mm-hmm. Yes? There was an incident that keeps coming to me as an opposition member from members of the public about an incident that took place on the 16th of, I think, June 2025. Or August, I'm sorry, I don't have the exact date here, where an aircraft clipped the lighting equipment in an attempt to land, skipped the end of the runway, and started to decline in its approach after running off the runway. I'm not using the correct term. But eventually...
0: Overran.
1: It overran the airstrip. Was heading downward. Mm-hmm. Even people in the village were scared looking up. But it eventually got its grip. And thankfully, because there's a valley, it was able to get back into flight. And there's some questions about that particular incident that I would like to draw some answers from the governor on. Very conflicting information. I would hope that I would be able to interview the staff at the airport to get the clear evidence that they too will share and that they will not be prevented from telling me the truth. Also, there's an incident that took place, as we know, in 2012, where several persons lost their lives. And there was a proper report done. And there are questions as to whether what was reported in that incident is being taken seriously at present. And we're going to get to that as we go along. Mm-hmm. On June 30th, when we were putting forward that resolution, on the same matter we're discussing now, to do with night medevac, aircraft safety, the question of the islander issues, on that very day, an aircraft was about to take off in Antigua. And when the passengers got on board, engine got started, they noted smoking on the aircraft, one of the engines, and had to abandon going to take off. They have to come off. But what if that aircraft were to smoke on takeoff from Montserrat with a hill ahead of it and it loses an engine? These are questions that I raised and that were presented to the UK Secretary of State, presented in Parliament, And I'm going to be expecting some answers to these. And it shouldn't take long to get those answers, because as she said, as he has been here
0: quite
1: a few times a year, so the evidence is here, the facts are there, and as he said themselves, should not be afraid to be interviewed by me or respond to questions that I might send to them, and I intend to do that. And we could go on and on. There's several incidents that took place with engine failure. Once on smoke going to Antigua. But we're going to get to the nitty-gritty of this.
0: Right.
1: With the next clip.
0: Right. But before we get to the next clip, though, your argument has been consistent about the Islanders. Mm-hmm. You have raised many concerns about the Islanders over and over. And we're hearing from the governor here, and he's suggesting that there is regulatory compliance with the Islander.
1: Mm-hmm.
0: But the question remains, does it automatically disqualify any other plane or makes the Islander more suitable than any other plane? Does this regulatory compliance for the Islander make it more suitable than any other plane? Well, of course, we have to consider passenger capacity. We have to consider the payload. We have to consider the... There are many factors we need to consider. Yes?
1: I'm not so sure the next clip
0: is... The evacuation?
1: Let me say this. And I have before me the script of what she said in that interview. So I'm confident that the planes are of good quality and that they meet international standards. This is what the governor is saying. Because Montserrat deserves transport that meets international standards. So I can't question whether they're up to international standards. Of course, there must be evidence to prove that. But then the issue is not whether they're up to international standards, is whether they are suitable for Montserrat Airport and the circumstances around it.
0: Mm.
1: She herself stated, and I'm trying to find it so I can quote her directly. Here it is. No. You give me a second here.
0: Well, you have made many written appeals, Honorable Romeo. We have already referenced your letter to the Secretary of State, and you've called, even in your resolution, for independent evaluation, independent review of the Islanders. I know we have had the Access Committee formed, which raise more questions than answers. Many questions still unanswered about safety, suitability, and even the whole issue of the airport's capacity.
1: I found it. The governor made some very true and factual statements that I agree with.
0: Such as?
1: She mentioned, and I'm going to quote, "And they are constrained by our geography and topography and the nature of the airport." Let me go back. I think you have a clip coming up where she speaks to... could you play the next clip and we get to that?
0: Right, so we want to hear the next clip. Give me the next clip, please, Sabina.
2: And so I am confident that the planes are of a good quality and that they meet international standards, because Montserrat deserves transport that meets international standards.
0: Right.
1: Okay, good. So she then said that, and they are constrained because biogeography and the topography and the nature of the airport. And she's referring to the fact that the government of Montserrat is constrained. I don't know if you have this clip. Let me read what it says. "But I would say it's not my set of decisions to decide how that access is developed. That is for the government of Montserrat." Mm. "Actually, often in conversation with the Foreign Commandant Office, because, again, the budget will come from the Foreign Office and the government is constrained to a certain extent in relation to how much budget they've got to work with." So she's admitting the government of Montserrat can't be fully blamed because they may be constrained with the funds that they provided by the FCDO. That was a very honest statement. Then she goes on to say, "And they are constrained by our geography and topography and the nature of the airport." And that is an answer to the question you just asked. Again, I'm in agreement with her. And so, during the Access Committee hearing, remember?
0: Mm.
1: The owner, manager of the SVG airline, Mr. Paul Gravel. This is what the report says. The same Mr. Gravel considers that the piston engine islanders are inherently unsafe for months at short strip between valleys with hills on both sides leading to crosswinds and with a hill just beyond the takeoff. And then the point is the loss of an engine on takeoff could become a critical incident, which he regards as a situation. He regards the situation as an accident waiting to happen. I'm going to read that again. Remember, the governor admits that the government of Montserrat is constrained by our geography and topography and the nature of the airport in what they can do. And here, the Access Committee report is saying the same thing. The same Mr. Gravel considers that the piston engine islanders are inherently unsafe for Montserrat's short strip between valley. This is somebody who owns and operates, as we speak, islanders.
0: Well,
1: he then goes on to say, with hills on both sides, leading to crosswinds, and with a hill just beyond the takeoff end, and the loss of an engine on takeoff could become a critical incident, is the report is saying. And he regards the situation as an accident waiting to happen. And as I said, an accident took place in Antigua already,
0: mm-hmm.
1: similar to that where we lose an engine on takeoff. Mm-hmm. And an airstrip that's four times the length of ours, yet it had crashed. The same pilot and owner of SVG goes on to show that he's concerned that he has problems with retention of pilots, as they fear that cumulative exposure to safety hazards increases probability of accident. So even the pilots are concerned that the more they come to Montserrat, the more they expose themselves to the probability of an accident. And the fear here is that losing an engine on takeoff with the Islander would cause several possible ways to have an accident. Did you hear that?
0: Yes. And in light of that very point, I want you to stick a pin right there, Honorable Romeo.
1: Mm-hmm.
0: Because here is it now, and in this next clip, you'll hear it directly from the governor. The governor is saying that the United Kingdom adopts what she describes as a risk-averse approach. In light of all that you're saying there, I want us to play this next clip as the governor speaks about the UK's liability. Clip six.
2: But the UK government ultimately has liability for big problems that happen in Montserrat. So either things that cost a lot of money. So if somebody sued the government of Montserrat because, say, something awful happened to one of their relatives because a ferry wasn't appropriately, didn't have the appropriate security levels, mm-hmm. then ultimately it's the UK that pays that fine. Or if some awful air crash happened, the questions would be, why didn't the UK government see that this could happen? So it would be questions for the UK government.
0: Honourable Romeo, the governor basically says that the UK carries liability where major failure occurs. So if it's a major crash or anything of that, the UK government carries the liability for such. The question, therefore, does that statement strengthen the argument that you have been continuously making and made very recently to the foreign economy?
1: Not the argument. The statement that the governor herself made just here tonight.
0: Mm-hmm.
1: She stated she's confident because of ASI's involvement that the aircraft meet international standards, but we know it's not that it meets international standards, but that they shouldn't be suitable. So the question is she aware that they're not suitable? Has she not read and seen the information that I provided the Secretary of State? Are they not aware what's said in Parliament, where Honorable Hector Dorset admitted that ASI stopped Medivac 6.5 years ago because of the lack of performance of the Islander? And I think, I wish I were to quote it exactly, but in essence, should it lose an engine on takeoff, it didn't have the performance to get over the hill, just as Mr. Paul Gravel outlined live on radio publicly. So I don't have to hesitate to say this. And I've been in communication with him and other pilots that he's referred me to. And all of the pilots.
0: In light of what you're saying, the Honorable Romeo, the governor is saying that the UK has ultimate responsibility and retains the authority over aviation safety and may ultimately bear the liability that occurs in any major incident. Does it also have, or does the UK government also have the responsibility, therefore, to ensure that Montserrat is not left indefinitely, as I mentioned 6 years ago, and it continues indefinitely without an adequate emergency evacuation system?
1: At night.
0: At night.
1: And it's questionable in the daytime.
0: 12 hours of the day.
1: Because the very aircraft is the medevac aircraft.
0: Mm.
1: And I raised all those concerns. I mean, what if the medevac aircraft loses an engine and take off? Trying to take you from an island without a proper hospital to another island, loses an engine and take off, what's going to happen? With a valley in front of it. And
0: I mean,
1: the lack of equipment and staffing to be able to go into the valley to save what remains or who remain or who survive, to take them where? Where are you going to take them to? Back to the same hospital you took them from to take them to Antigua. So you have an inadequate hospital. The government and the Minister for Health admitted that they are constrained by the funds they have to get people to Antigua for medevac and for health care. And you're using a plane that's questionable. There are too many serious questions here that contradict what the governor has said. And I've been repeating this for years, over and over.
0: Would you therefore say that, suggest that the governor is saying what is diplomatically correct?
1: I don't want to speak on what people...
0: I'm asking for your opinion.
1: My opinion doesn't matter here.
0: Mm.
1: I'm going to stick to the facts, let her come to the radio and explain to answer that question, not me. I'm not going to answer for the governor or suggest. She may very well have the evidence to back what she's saying. But they need to show us that what Mr. Paul Gravel is saying is not correct. Because if they can't, then that very clip that you just played, and an accident takes place,
0: that becomes,
1: they're going to be asked,
0: that becomes prime evidence.
1: Why didn't they do any? No, she said, why hasn't the British government done something about something that's foreseeable? And then she used the word foreseeable.
0: She did say something along that lines, yes.
1: Just now.
0: Yeah.
1: So she too, I'm sorry, she may be immune to prosecution.
0: Mm.
1: But her words, I want to encourage the governor, and I must speak boldly. Possibly the government are afraid to speak boldly. All they had to do was vote with that resolution, which calls on the British government to address the safety concerns, to address the cost of medevac, to address providing night medevac. All they had to do was to unite with the opposition in making that statement to the British government that all these things need to be addressed. And I'm quite sure the Secretary of State would have responded very quickly. But when one opposition member speaks, one opposition member, I have had the support of the other members in Parliament on that day. They voted we voted together. If we just speak and nobody takes us seriously, then what will happen? Just what's happening right now. So again, I'm not afraid. I'm doing my duty. And tonight is where I'm sharing, because when I was in Antigua and before I left, when I heard the governor's statements on radio, I said, Lord have mercy.
0: But let me ask you though. You know, we continuously raise the matter over and over and over. We've been speaking about this like a broken record. And people probably asking, well, if there's nothing else we could talk about, but access.
1: Mm-hmm.
0: But as I mentioned in the initial part of the program, this is a situation that has to be resolved to solve other problems.
1: Mm-hmm.
0: So we're going to continue beating the hammer until we get it right. But the question I want to ask then, who is really...
1: Hold on. This is not just about access.
0: Mm.
1: This is about lives. How much does a life...
0: Well, that's what I'm saying. This access situation affects many other situations.
1: Any one of us.
0: Life.
1: The governor.
0: Safety.
1: Anybody,
0: economy.
1: Yes. Could fall into that trap of being ill at night or being shuffled off by the islander to Antigua. When in fact, there's a twin otter that is known to be capable on losing an engine to continue to climb over the hill, to return and land if necessary, go on to Antigua if necessary with no problem. It is known, it's a known fact. Yet, that aircraft is not being used for medevac. Yet, that aircraft is subject to strict regulations that allow it to carry sometimes fewer than what the Islander can take off with. Think about that. And I'm not saying to relax those regulations. That's for the technical people to argue. And I know the government is making a strong case in the United Kingdom right now, and I support them.
0: You know?
1: Yes, I'm aware of it. I have my contacts. And they're asking for, I think, a derogation, as is done in other islands, not to limit or to encourage unsafe practices, but something that would be approved by those in authority. But why don't you use the Twin Otter for medevacs? Why has it taken 6.5 years with ASI coming here twice a year for us to determine which should be used and which is better?
0: But authority, control, and liability must eventually and produce responsibility.
1: Just tonight, and I must mention it because two members of the public attacked me on this. Don is not just aircraft safety. When you go to the hospital and you're seriously ill, where's the doctor? Sometimes a nurse has to be taking pictures or calling to describe the problem to the doctor. These are serious issues. If the ambulance turns up at the hospital and there's heavy rain right now, can you get out of the ambulance to go into the hospital without getting the patient wet?
0: If you're at the casualty and there's heavy rain falls, what happens?
1: Casualty. If you're in the casualty, in casual itself, I was asked that tonight, and heavy rain and wind comes, what happens? I mean, there's some simple things. There's not just aircraft safety, but this, I want to tell you.
0: So you're making a good point there. Yes. I don't want you to stray from it.
1: Mm-hmm.
0: Because if we put in the emphasis on regulation and standards and best practices in one sector but omitting the other sectors, you're focusing on access, but then as you've just rightfully mentioned, could what you've just mentioned happen in the United Kingdom? Is that the standard that is upheld in the United Kingdom or anywhere else in the world?
1: Yes.
0: How come there's no emphasis on such medical practices or procedures?
1: Again, we must take notes. That's a question I will pose directly to the governor.
0: So I want to ask you a question there again.
1: Yes.
0: The question I want to ask you is, who is really responsible? Because I'm asking this is a very, very serious question. Who takes the responsibility for these things?
1: For what things?
0: For the access issue, the issue they highlighted there with the lack of funding for... follow me, because...
1: The government has a lack in funding, but not the UK government. Please hold on. The UK government admits, and the governor, I don't know if you have that to play tonight, speaks to the fact that they take the need for ferry services so seriously they provided the funds. We may go beyond the 1 hour tonight. They're willing to provide the funds. They provided the funds for ferry access. They're willing to provide the funds to stop the Islander from traveling if it's really unsafe. Because they're risk averse. That's what she said. She is. So if you're risk averse, then you are prepared to provide the funding necessary to have twin otters alone travel in and out of Montserrat, even if they carry four coming in and four going out. That's what has taken together. All of her statements are suggesting that the British government is prepared to pay for a ferry that's up to solar standards that she can deem safe, even if it's twice as expensive as the other ferry. That is what I get from her statement. And remember, I've been in the position to do negotiations. And I've repeated in Parliament that the British government claims on paper and publicly they are obligated to provide to the utmost for the well-being of the people of Montserrat. And that they have the funds. In the past 10 years alone, £80 billion has been in the budget that's allotted to overseas aid. And they claim that we have first call on it, that we are a priority. So the governor guarantee you will reaffirm those words, and you can find those statements repeatedly. So money is not the issue here. I am going to be honest with you and tell you here tonight, the government has to take responsibility for the level of negotiation going on. the way they're making their case to the people of Montserrat. And I challenge them, and I challenge anybody, present the case that I presented to the Secretary of State, to any lawyer, to any aviation body or expert, and I guarantee you they could come back telling you that this case merits change, not just for Medivac at night. Let me tell you something. Within days, Medivac at night should be available. If the British government has to bring a helicopter down here that can come in at night and take people out, they have an obligation to do it. They can set up night lights that allow helicopter or plane to take off within a matter of days or weeks. But only Don Romeo is saying so. Only the opposition is making that case. We are being voted against by the very government who should be making that case. We're going to say that I was in power, why I didn't do it. But they won an election saying that they can do better than anybody. But they're going to use as the defense that I didn't do it. But the truth is, there was nightmare Medivac when I was in office. It stopped the very month at elections when I came out. This was not an issue that I was even clear about until well into the MCAP term. And that's why I did the resolution. That's why I did the resolution asking for us to have an access committee hearing publicly where the evidence was given. How many years ago was that? All that we're talking tonight has been aired publicly. The governor, ASI, the UK government are fully aware of it. The Honourable Premier is aware of it. If you didn't read them, then that's his problem. I circulated to the previous government. I circulated to this government. I circulated to the media. The international media are actually following up on this and should be on Montserrat very soon to cover much of what is being stated tonight.
0: Now, you spoke a lot about technical issues and referencing of ASI and the governor and who is responsible for what. One of the key things that should really stand out in this discussion is the potential loss of life, the seriousness of that. The governor also addressed that matter, and I think we need to hear what she has said about that aspect and have a discussion around that. Clip four for me, DJ.
2: The bad outcome is too high. It's people potentially dying, and that for me is too big a risk. Even though you're weighing up, yeah, economic development is really important, and there are lots of things we can look at. See, for me, there are lots of ways we can improve how the airport and the airlines work that we do have control over, outside of international aviation rules that we ultimately don't.
0: No, Honourable Rumour, nobody could really disagree with the governor about the consequences of bad safety decisions that may eventually result in some catastrophic situation. So again, there is no challenge to the issue of safety. The question is, how should government and the regulators balance safety with, as she mentioned, economic development and the logic of what works in air safety and
1: where do you think there's an imbalance? I have to ask you, where's the imbalance with regulations that you're thinking of?
0: Well, if the regulations are putting restrictions on what we know to be, or what we deem to be the better mode of transport, it's working counterproductive to.
1: I don't think so.
0: You don't
1: forgive
0: think
1: me.
0: So? Okay, well,
1: as I said, if you're saying, if they were to say the Islander is not safe, let's say, and we need to use a Twin Otter, and they put regulations at the Twin Otter saying only four can take out when the wind is low, then they're willing to fund the aircraft taking out four times to carry 16 people. No. You see, we are allowing their actions to cause us to request derogations. We're being forced to request derogations when they are the ones who need to follow the regulations and provide access that is safe according to their regulations. Which means if it's a Twin Otter that carries four people, they will fund it. And if they have to get two Twin Otters, that come in with four every time and four going out or whatever, they're willing to fund it. If they're willing to pay for a ferry, like the ferry from Mexico that we had the other day, that's expensive for safety, then let them do it. I'm not going to ask for any derogations. If you insist that a ferry is critical and air access is critical, which we all know are critical, and you don't want to give derogations, then fund the safer mode of transport. And I guarantee you, they will come to the table then to discuss derogations. But if they're willing to fund it, then there's no loss, is there? Would you complain about being brought to Montserrat on a plane with four and a twin otter every time?
0: Oh, no.
1: They built the airport. They insisted on using that airport. That's the thing, you know. The very testimony the governor gave last week speaks of the limitations of our airport affecting how we operate and what we can use. You can't use a 747, she said. You also may not be able to use an Islander. That may be the case. So they built it. And remember, I know personally, as an activist, the consultants admitted to me that they were pressured into rigging the questionnaire to influence the people of Montserrat to choose Gerald's. The people of Montserrat did not want Gerald's. They knew that an airport like Gerald's was not only unsafe, but economically choking. Right? Can't be expanded. Not futuristic. Everybody knows that. The pilots complained before. Yet they insisted on doing that airport. So, if you want to put regulations to make it even more restrictive, then you have to pay the cost. And not only that, you tried to avoid spending money to put an airport in the right place. The British government has to take responsibility. The government of Mossad at the time accepted it. But the question was asked in England, why did the people of Mossad accept it? Or why did they give us an airport that was not ideal?
0: Mm.
1: You know what they said? The people of Mossad accepted it. The government of Mossad accepted it. They knew they were wrong. So now things are coming to a head. We need to discuss an airport in the right location. We need to discuss having a proper seaport. A futuristic seaport. Thank God they're having all the trouble with this seaport. I'm saying so. Because maybe the good thing is there's still an opportunity to do it right. Because they've downsized what we agreed, which was small, to something that is less futuristic, can't be expanded, no space for yachts, you know, fishing boats and still cargo boats, you know. Let us agree with them. I agree with you. Push your regulations. Make it strict. Let it be safe, but also fund what you insist on.
0: But let's look at something else that she said, you know, because she made a very important point, Honorable Roman.
1: Okay,
0: she said that there are matters Montserrat can improve without asking anyone to relax international aviation regulations. There are matters that Montserrat can improve without asking anyone to relax international aviation regulation. And we want to play that clip that the people can hear her saying this.
1: What are those matters?
0: Let's hear what she says.
2: See, for me, there are lots of ways we can improve how the airport and the airlines work that we do have control over, outside of international aviation rules that we ultimately don't.
0: What exactly do you think the governor is saying? What exactly can government of Montserrat control or improve on now? Given the circumstances and the constraints and confinements that she's alluded to.
1: I think we've been saying it all night. We could get rid of the Islander and stick to twin otters, can't we?
0: That's an option.
1: Exactly.
0: But then the question of funding. Who makes the argument? Who makes the argument?
1: The very governor has made the argument for funding. If you could play the whole thing, she made it at the beginning and she made it at the end. You remember that question you asked in Salem that led to a lot of trouble? She made it plain.
0: The BS response question.
1: Please, sir. We don't use those languages here.
0: B and S.
1: Yes, I know. But I'm just saying we don't use the language that the Premier uses.
0: Okay.
1: Right. You know, especially when you're negotiating, of course, you don't use those that language. He was cornered by the question.
0: Hmm.
1: So they're saying they're prepared to provide the funding, and they have provided the funding. And I dare tell you, how come without the ferry, we've been able to travel to St. Martin at a lower cost than going to Antigua return? When Antigua is the more frequently used passage, and you're paying a lot more for it. Do you know what's happening? We are subsidizing the St. Martin trip, technically. The people of Montserrat, by the more frequent travel between Antigua and Montserrat, are subsidizing the St. Martin trip with a twin otter, not an islander, with two pilots traveling twice the distance, twice the time. You follow me? So what? People, let's get real. The government of Montserrat is simply not making the case properly. The premier said we didn't need the British government to have a ferry, didn't he?
0: He did.
1: He had people lined up to, you know, provide a ferry.
0: To provide
1: and a ferry. Even twin otters.
0: Perhaps that's if...
1: Okay, he lost the support. Fine, let's say he lost that. Well, if you don't need... There's a ferry out there right now. Private sector led. Why isn't it running? Tell me. There's a ferry. Why private sector? Why isn't it operating?
0: Well, it begs the question, as you mentioned.
1: Yes, yes.
0: Could that be the investor ferry, the investors line up to provide ferry services that he spoke about?
1: And wait, I want to pay for you to be a journalist. And I want you to ask the appropriate people the appropriate questions, which I will try to ask,
0: I might get undiplomatic responses.
1: I don't get answers in parliament to those questions. Do you have the clip of what the sale matter?
0: We don't have it on the program.
1: But you have the clip where the governor speaks to the ferryman and providing funds. Do you have that?
0: Yes, I think so.
1: Okay, so we'll get there. And I think a lot will come out there. Because I don't get answers to my questions in Parliament. In fact, I asked 4 questions about the ferry company responsible for the ferry out there. And I never got answers for 6 weeks. So I asked the questions in June. The premier said he didn't have time to tweak the answers. A question like, what is the name of the ferry? What do you need to tweak about the name? A question about how much money you provided for mobilizing the ferry. You have those questions in front of you.
0: The $380,000 that was mobilized, that was sent for the mobilization allocation. The question was asked, could the Honorable Premier provide the Honorable House with a copy of the relevant contract agreement, memorandum of understanding, or other arrangements between Government of Montserrat and the service provider, including any schedules, variations, or amendments subject to any lawful reductions? You've asked many questions. And you see, it bothers me with these questions that I see, because they are pertinent questions, very relevant questions, and time-sensitive questions as well, when they were proposed. I think these were proposed in July. We're now in September.
1: In June.
0: We're now in September, heading for October. The next sitting of Parliament is going to be the 6th of October. And these questions are still unanswered. Now, Premier Mead, I believe, is very deliberate
1: in his actions. No.
0: I believe, that is my opinion.
1: That's not what I was saying. I was going to help you, but go ahead.
0: In his actions, in deferring and deferring and deferring the questions, to a point where they may become irrelevant or moot to some aspect because timestamp, they dated now. Things would have been corrected and people forgot or whatever the case is. You know, the like a political gamesmanship is not something that... I don't know, but I weary
1: so,
0: it.
1: So hold on. And let the public needs to know that I asked 3 or 4 questions in June 30th, he was supposed to answer them. He comes to Parliament. Yes, I have them. He comes to Parliament and he says that he didn't have the time to tweak the answers. He got them from the technicians, you know.
0: Yes.
1: He didn't have the time to tweak
0: the answers. And you know what bothers me the most here? I'm going to have to go back to the budget speech. Mm-hmm. Last year's budget debate. Where you present almost a 2 or 3 hours budget statement. Yes, with estimates of how much ever pages, how much ministries and departments, to an opposition who does not have a Ministry of Finance, who does not have the different line ministries, who don't have the technical support, yes, and expected the opposition to provide substance and a reasonable argument in response within 1 hour, with his forwardness over the lunch period, they must prepare. They must prepare and must all be prepared. But you, with all of your technical expertise, received four measly questions. Four questions. Straightforward questions. Got the answers from your technicians and refused to present them. Because what?
1: Because the truth will find you out. And he didn't want to be found out. And that is my answer. But guess what? You see, when I ask questions and you don't answer, I know sooner or later you may have to answer them. And it may be too late then. And that is why I want to encourage the Honourable Speaker to be very firm with getting the Premier answer questions. And when he doesn't answer questions, see that he provides answers within days. Because guess what? He saved the very Premier from a lot of trouble. If he had been answering the questions earlier enough regarding access, we would not be in the situation we are in today.
0: Honourable Romero, when you have a gentleman at the helm of your country who does not care about repercussions of his inactions, what discourse or what course of action can the Speaker or anyone think? What discourse or what course of action can the Speaker or anyone take to pull the questions from him? There's nothing that can, and he knows it.
1: No, the Speaker can insist that you do not come to Parliament again and make that excuse, that you didn't have a chance to tweak questions, that these are the questions.
0: An appointed Speaker by him?
1: What is the name of the ferry for which approximately $380,000 was reportedly allocated for mobilization costs during the previous financial year, together with the name of the vessel owners, operator, and local agent? You should be telling a Premier, you must be able to provide that answer. There's no excuse. Mm-hmm. And you couldn't do that in England. You'd be in serious trouble on a financial matter. To be playing that game never happened. You'd have to resign. I'm telling you straight up, you have to resign. You could not go before the public with public information and refuse to provide it based on the fact that you need to tweak that question. You'll be thrown out of Parliament. And then I asked for a contract, a copy of the contract, which I think should be public. The contract was already made and broken, right? And I asked for the name, you know, what else did I ask him? The date of the whatever agreements that were made. I'm not going to go into too much of the detail. But they're straightforward questions. Then I asked him to provide them by Friday, 2 days later. Still didn't provide them. I contacted the legislature the next week, and they tell me that he was away, and when he comes back, he'll provide the answers. Then he comes back, another week, no answers. I wrote to the Speaker backward and forward over a two-week period to be told that he will then answer when? In July, sitting, which he cancelled, and then told that he will answer in September, which he cancelled, right? So it would have taken me 3 months, nearly 4 months, to get an answer to those simple, straightforward questions. And the Premier did not have the honourable tendency to simply provide those simple answers to the opposition. And guess what? Thanks to the Honourable Financial Secretary, who on the 14th of August... is the 30th June, 6 weeks, nearly 6 weeks after, provided the answers. And again, I guess the Premier was so embarrassed, he asked the Financial Secretary to send the answers rather than putting in his pen. And she gave the answers to people most that need to know. I mean, they need to know what the answers were. Right?
0: But before we get into that, we continue on the accountability issue. Because you did ask about the $380,000, refusal to answer that. I want to stick a little bit on accountability here. We don't have the clip. You asked about it a while ago. But I can reference the statement that was made by the governor.
1: Okay.
0: And the governor addressed the issue of procurement in that very
1: broadcast
0: interview that she did a few weeks ago. And she said, and I quote, "There is no problem with funding, with the funding allocated to the ferry, for the ferry. That the FCDO regards the service as critical, that the procurement rests with the government of Montserrat, and that her safety role comes to an end after a vessel has been selected." She also said that the previous procurement never reached that final stage because, in her words, a ferry did not come in. Now, the ZGB report of the interview likewise records the governor's statement that ferry funding has already been provided. She has made it pellucidly clear that money is not the issue for the delay in the ferry services. Now, I did ask the question, and the whole world would have heard and seen the response given by Premier Meade. I did ask the question a few weeks ago at the

0: they rallied Salem.
1: The rally?
0: Or whatever it is that they were having.
1: The town hall meeting.
0: The bar meeting.
1: Outside of a bar in the open on a Friday night when people are drinking and liming. So continue.
0: Right. So I did ask the question about the delays in the procurement, the tenders going out for the procurement process and the delays in that. And reference this very statement where the governor is saying there is no issues with funding. The delay is really with the government, basically. That's what she's basically saying, or how I interpret it. Thus, the question. The question, therefore, does that significantly narrow? Does this responsibility, the governor passing the buck to the premier, and the premier in his defense is saying the governor should basically shut her mouth? That's what he's basically saying.
1: What I heard him say is that She should have known, because the day before, they were in discussions with the FCDO, and it was clear, as far as I remember, he was saying that it was clear that DFID would not allow them to access the funding until some policy changes were made. So the ferry procurement was held up for how many months? 5 months. Money allocated in March and agreed to in March that we debated. And 5 months later, some policy issue presents a ferry from going to procurement. We procured ferries over the past probably 4 or 5 times. Hold on, man. This is important. The year before, in September 15th, another 5 months after having gotten the budget for the 2025 year, you go to procurement late. Procurement fails. I remember we warned them you have to go months before. So then the deadline was October 15th. And the invitation to tender was unsuccessful. Then the government sought direct sourcing, which was allowed, to go to one of the providers. And that's why it's important for us to share with the public the answer from the financial secretary. A vessel was chosen on the 17th of November, and a contract was awarded to Project Systems and Solutions Limited on 8th December. And as the governor said, the ferry never turned up. I think that was the ferry that they blamed Honorable Donald Trump for blocking. And to which $380,000 was paid for mobilization. I guess he was afraid that my supplemental might be, when are you going to collect back the 380? So he didn't want to answer that question. But he admitted on the Basil show, and I wish we had the clipping.
0: We have that clipping.
1: That the same company, if I'm correct, I stand corrected. Public, if I'm wrong, I'll come back and correct it. That the same company that got the 380,000 is the same company responsible for the ferry out here right now. And that they were actively pursuing getting back the $380,000.
0: Which he referenced even the Meridian situation.
1: Did he tell you at the town hall meeting that he got the money back or not?
0: No, he never said.
1: That was not important. But that's why it was important to deflect by attacking the governor.
0: Yes.
1: Rather than answering, giving a proper answer.
0: I think it's important now that we play that same clipping that you refer to for the public to hear what he would have said. This is coming from the What's On Your Mind program, I think.
1: Correct, yes.
0: Basil Chambers and the Premier. DJ?
2: On the seas, I'm not going to say on the street because we deal with ferry. So word on the seas is that there's a ferry that we saw come into our waters a few weeks ago. I think it is in Antigua now, from what I gather, being cleaned up and painted and blah, blah, blah. But there's a thought that the government knows about this boat, and the government is actually backing this boat, and the government is feeding this boat or this new company with information regarding the processes and procurement, etc., etc., and that is why this boat quickly came to Montserrat to get ready for what is around the corner. Now, we also know that Liston and his team, they've been on board, they've been working, they've been advertising, and it seems as if they're not getting the same information and maybe encouragement as this other company. Talk to us about what's happening there.
3: Well, one of the things I can say to you as an absolute fact,

0: Because if you're offering a service of that nature, clearly you have to speak with access. But no monies are being provided. The operators of that ferry are the ones who had tendered and won the tender for the ferry and were unable to bring the ferry here. So we had paid the mobilization fee. And the permanent secretary has requested the repayment of the mobilization bond. And that's a matter which is still in progress.
1: Honorable Romeo,
2: it's still in progress. And you know, it really, I have to really take my time here, because when you don't have all the facts, you have to be very careful. So sometimes you just have to pose questions. Is that ferry SOLAS certified? Isn't it coincidence that the governor is speaking about certification and not being willing to approve vessels that are not certified at the same time all of this is happening? So people are asking, is the vessel SOLAS certified? Because certainly it's a private sector vessel. And if it's approved by the Antiguan government, it would be functioning as they promised. Because did they collect money for tickets? So I don't know. I'm hearing. Did they have a date for travel? What's really going on? And I think it's a very... I personally think, because I met the owners, I think were the owners of the ferry. I went on the ferry physically. I met them, the people involved in running the ferry. And they're very decent people.
1: You know this from face value?
2: No. Give the benefit of the doubt. I communicate with them.
1: That's a profound statement you're making seeing someone for the first time.
2: I think they are right, man.
1: Okay.
2: I think somehow, whether they are right or not, they've been misled. Somebody has misled them. Somebody has made a significant investment. And it's very important for this ITT to go out. So why is this ITT being held back? It was 2 weeks ago that you had that town hall meeting. Why isn't the ITT out now? Why?
1: Well, he did say next week. 2 weeks ago, he said next week the ITT, the invitation for tenders, will go out. Because that was the question. He said next week. He's given the assurance that...
2: When did he say so?
1: This was 2 weeks ago, two Fridays ago.
2: And so next week is when?
1: Should have been last week.
2: And where is the Honourable Premier right now?
1: Well, I have no idea where the Honourable Premier is.
2: I understand he's in London. I guess he'll call in on What's On Your Mind Thursday to explain
1: I'm very much interested in the return of the mobilization funds. As you're saying that the permanent secretary has requested it. On the contrary, he's also saying that the government has not provided any funds to this ferry. But then you're still saying this is the same ferry that would have received the mobilization funds and you're requesting it back.
2: So that was in June or July?
1: That was sometime around
2: that statement just now is June or July, not recent.
1: Right.
2: People.
1: So the question is, have we received July, August, September, going on and October, 4 months almost, have we received that mobilization?
2: If the Honourable Premier doesn't come and tell the public before the next sitting,
1: open question.
2: Before the next sitting, you know that I can ask the questions again because it's a new sitting.
1: Right.
2: And I resubmit the same questions or do the reverse way because I got the answers from the FS. I can't say I don't have the answers. But ask those questions.
1: If it's allowed to go.
2: It will be allowed.
1: If you're allowed.
2: There will be allowed. I think the Honourable Speaker understands the significance of transparency and accountability. And may I ask you a question? What's the theme for Parliament for this year?
1: Something about democracy.
2: I
1: had it written down somewhere. Yes, that's my bad. I had it written down. Something about democracy and one people and one...
2: Accountability and...
1: Accountability, yeah.
2: Right. So, I think with that theme for the next session, the Honourable Speaker will be more firm with all of us to do the right thing, not just the Honourable Premier. We'll see the importance more than ever of questions being answered in a timely manner. And that if a minister, for some reason, was unable, because it can happen, I've been in that position, to provide an answer, that he provides it within days after the assembly, not the next assembly a month later. And that accountability and the role of the opposition in ensuring accountability is respected. And that

0: You cannot have unity in parliament. You can't have unity in government without respect.
1: Yeah. Before we wind up, you know, the people of this country have been asking me, and I'm certain they'll be asking you, we're seeing this ferry here in our waters, at our port. We understand, and we have no confirmation of this, but we understand that one of the reasons why they're here is that they're here to avoid the less charges than what has been put to them in the Antiguan waters, at the Antiguan ports. So the question is whether or not we're receiving any port charges or any wharfage or anchorage or whatever the case is for that very to be here for the extended period that is here. So it's a question that I think...
0: you're not asking me though.
1: It's an open question.
0: Open question.
1: I'm putting a question to you to ask. Yes.
0: Folks, I don't mean to really trivialize this or joke or... It's no fun thing really. It's a serious matter. And while we're talking about $380,000 and when the procurement happened... Funds are available for us to have a ferry that can cost as little as $500 a return. The poor man, the ordinary man, the businessman would do well to have access to that ability to trade and move between Antigua and Montserrat. The economy is suffering. The minute a ferry is announced, you go down a little bit, the whole of Montserrat catches. Isn't that correct?
1: It is Christmas.
0: Montserrat comes to life. At this moment, people should have already booked their tickets and paid for, you know, better fares to travel from England and America to Antigua for Christmas. So many will not come, or they will end up paying the cost of the failure of the government of Montserrat, and they will have less money to spend when they come to Montserrat. St. Patrick's, people should be booking for St. Patrick's now. So again, it's going to affect St. Patrick's. Businessmen have to plan. Do I get two cars for St. Patrick's? Do I get another one for rental? They're going to hold back. But guess what? Please remember, the last time we had a ferry service functioning well, of course, we had one from Mexico under MCAP for a little while. Congrats to MCAP. MCAP did better than this present government. Because they had to fight to get funding and then try to get... And this very government, the very leader, attacked the Honorable Premier and challenged him that he should be strong enough to influence the regulations that restrict the ferry. Remember?
1: Yes. And ASI and the
0: exactly.
1: Yeah.
0: Also challenged the Honorable Premier to reduce the cost of the airfare to as much as $500 and something because he didn't have a ferry. We haven't had a ferry for 2 years. And what is the airfare now? The same figure that he's asking the Honorable Premier to reduce it from.
1: It's asking former Premier.
0: The former Premier to reduce it from. And in fact, when he came into office, it was increased for some time. And go back a little further, when we didn't have a ferry, there was COVID. You know what happened to our economy during COVID? Mm. For 1, 2, 3 years, it was totally stagnant. Car rental owners started selling their cars. The businesses have been waiting since COVID for a good year. This government came to power saying it could do better than Don Romer, do better than Honorable Lewis, do better than MCAP, do better than anybody. And the people of Montserrat are still stuck on access, and I must say, and as I started, in a worse position than under MCAP. Because guess what? With the successive failures and losses, the people are in a weaker position, the population has increased, and it's affecting all of us.
1: Honorable Romeo,
0: yes.
1: We are going to bring it down, and I want to conclude with some measurable actions.
0: Let's
1: look at some measurable actions to end the program rather than having another general discussion. So, as a former premier, and... You have gotten a lot of sticks.
0: Could you do me a favor before you say that? Just one thing I promised to say tonight.
1: Tell me.
0: I understand there's no tractor for the farmers. Is that correct? I just want to encourage the government to call the Antigua government, send it to anybody, borrow, rent, lease a tractor, and come and help the farmers. They're desperate. Or is you going to have to buy a Dominica boat? So please, I just had to say, somebody, the farmers are crying. So now conclude. Tell me what you have to say. I have to say to people.
1: Well, no worries. Yes. Would have gotten a chance to conclude.
0: Yeah, tell me no. Tell me no.
1: But yes, on a very serious note, though, we have had this discussion. I believe it's been a fruitful discussion to bring us back mm-hmm. here. But you have been in this hot seat
0: mm-hmm.
1: In the past. And you have approached Christmas under pressure.
0: Mm-hmm.
1: Christmas peak season, the mm-hmm. St. Patrick's period under pressure as well. To get the access issue resolved. And of mm-hmm. course, experience is the greatest teacher.
0: Mm-hmm.
1: We are now in September, October, November, December, 3 months, call it 2 months, basically, before the Christmas season starts. And as you've just pointed out, people would have already made their plans mm-hmm. if they're coming and not knowing what they're doing. And we have seen the restriction of numbers. The resistance to come in larger numbers because of the uncertainty.
0: Mm-hmm.
1: What would you expect this government to be focusing on now, in the immediate, over the next, let's say, 30 days, to get the access situation back on track? Let's look at some actions that possibly could be taken.
0: Well, let me give the answer. I give God the glory for having lost a ferry for months. And God provided a way for me to get it back. And we got a ferry that was better than the ferry before. And I'm serious about this. If I were to tell the story how I got the ferry back, you know I'm going to have to give God the glory. I'm just saying.
1: Mm.
0: So the government needs to humble themselves. Keep a promise of working with the opposition and the people of Montserrat. That's the best thing they could do. And take a new approach to how they represent us on this matter. And in the next 30 days, I guarantee you, there could be a change in this access issue because we are united over something that is critical, that we will have taken a position that I think would be reflective of all the skills of our people who have had experience, you say, in this matter. I was told in 2017, one of my staff in Access was told, "You, by DFID, you will never get a ferry. Montserrat will never get a ferry." That individual told me that he went to his office in tears. That was how vehement DFID was, that we would not get a ferry. But we got a ferry. Not only that, a better ferry. And it was seamless after that, with regards to ferry operations, right up until COVID. So I want to tell them the most important promise they made was unity. Unite your people. Sit with the opposition. Listen to your technicians. Listen to the people at the airport. Be transparent and open. Go back and support that resolution. Put it in the hands of the British government to address these issues in an amicable way, because it's everybody's responsibility to have proper access.
1: Let me ask you a question. Those are workable
0: mm-hmm.
1: Considerations. But let me ask you a random wildcard question.
0: Go ahead, man.
1: You've always talked about the fact that in the absence of the ferry service, we should consider pushing the subsidy that is allocated for the ferry.
0: Of course.
1: Into reducing the airfares.
0: Of course.
1: At the airport.
0: Of course.
1: Do you think if we were to lower the airfares significant, even ridiculously low than where it is now, we would increase the numbers of visitor arrival in Montserrat for
0: absolutely.
1: The peak season?
0: Absolutely. And
1: I think that might be something.
0: Use the Twin Otter as much as possible. They'll be making 4 or 5 trips a day, 6 trips a day. I came in with 13 people the other day. You'll have a lot more flights like that. A lot more. If the airfare were down to 500 or less. Because if you could have a ferry that costs more, operating for 500, you could certainly bring down the airfare to less than 500 without a ferry, the cost of a ferry involved. My question is, what's happening to the rest of that money? Is it going to be used to subsidize the hospital deficit?
1: Well, you did hear the Premier again with some nonsense about taking recurrent budget monies that has been approved in the budget to finance a capital project. He did say that. He says he's going to take the money over the period from his budget approved to make up the shortfall of the 9 million for the hospital. He said it in Salem again.
0: Hold on. He said what?
1: He will take over the next couple, he will take the money from his budget.
0: Recurrent budget.
1: It has to be from where is it going to
0: go? Go ahead.
1: And make up over a period of time. He took, must be 5 million last year or 4 million
0: from
1: last
0: the recurrent?
1: Year, and he's going to take another 5 this year to make up for the
0: you're saying he may take it from Access?
1: So where's he getting from?
0: So we are going to subsidize the extra cost of the hospital.
1: A capital project with recurrent money.
0: At the cost of Access.
1: Well, that's what it seems as he's saying. I would want to hope that's what he's
0: do
1: saying.
0: Do you know what that $380,000 can do? It could pay for all the taxes we pay going to Antigua for a few months. Think about it. Collecting that $380,000 could mean the Antigua government provided $100,000 to pay the taxes that we pay going through that airport. 200 at a time if you spend more than a day in Antigua. The Antigua government did that. And then the British government agreed to pay the rest from the year on once we spended the $100,000. Why? Because it was saving money for not having a ferry. This is nothing new. The EFO was reduced to about $400 at the time when I was in office. The taxes were paid for going into Antigua. So you ask me, what would I do? That's what I do. It's been done before. And I dare him to come to the table with the mathematics. And I'm sure if you can't do what I did then, much better can be done now. And you have to explain, what are you going to do with that money for the past 5 months that you didn't use for the ferry? And the $380,000 before the end of the year. That cannot be used for the hospital. The British government are more committed to healthcare. The Secretary of State who I wrote to is more committed to healthcare. Than what you're suggesting here. That they're going to cause the people of Montserrat to find money from their recurrent when you can't raise salaries, when import duties are high. The cost of living is incredibly high.
1: Well, you know,
0: wouldn't you use those monies to bring a reduction to the cost of fuel, duties, and others over the next 6 to 8 months? The British government doing it right in England now?
1: Well, I was hoping that the great economist, or Premier Mead, the great economist, would have had the solutions as he would have said he did. But I beg the question to ask you.
0: He did have the solutions. Please understand.
1: He did?
0: If you're saying that he said he'd use the monies from the fuel increase.
1: No, he said he would pull the monies from.
0: So that's his solution? He gave a solution. When the people of Montserrat were receiving $40 a month for a child during evacuation, that was a solution. When an adult was getting $140 a month, my good friend, people evacuated from the south, homeless in shelters, that was a solution.
1: Mm.
0: Didn't you know that? So I'm just saying he has solutions, but the solutions are not where he confronts and challenges the resource that's available.
1: You're saying that he doesn't have the negotiation skills.
0: I don't know. Let me tell you. Hold on. Let me ask a question. You're trying to tell me the Honourable Premier cannot work out the maths that if you don't have a ferry, I can use the money from the ferry to reduce the EFA.
1: Does he care to do it?
0: No, he used it to pay.
1: I'm asking you a question. Does he care to
0: do it? You're asking a question I cannot answer. Only God can answer that and Honorable Premier. I can't.
1: Right.
0: I don't go into motive. I go into the facts of the matter.
1: But actions is not motive. Actions demonstrate.
0: Sir?
1: Motives.
0: I'm just trying to say, the question you asked me, I can't answer. Right. I could only guess. And that's not fair on the Honorable Premier.
1: Well, whatever is fair to him, what he is doing in his management is not fair to the people of this country. So that's a conversation we can have another time. But we're going to bring this program to a close, Honorable Romeo. I think it has been time well spent. And so, ladies and gentlemen, tonight we have demonstrated that the issue is not just about the issue of safety as it pertains to Access. We've got to consider the economic viability, and we have to find the balance. And of course, the governor in herself is writing her international standards that she alludes to in terms of protecting life. But Honorable Romeo, you are also and have been doing. You're equally entitled to ask and present adequate questions to the parliament, to the minister, to the governor.
2: On the
1: usability of the suitability of aircraft, the medical evacuation. You have continuously done this. And as you said in the initial stages of the program, you have been doing your work, sir. I implore upon you to continue in doing what you do for the people of this country. And we can only wish the government well. And I'm saying this with sincerity, because if the government does well, it's all in the best interest of all of us. So we're not here to cry down or to wish them fail.
2: Mm-hmm.
1: We are only here to point out the shortcomings, as an opposition should do, and suggest the different angles that they should take in their approach. But an opposition must be an opposition. You can't expect an opposition not to be an opposition. And this opposition will be a very good opposition. Honorable Romeo, I give you the final words. It has been my pleasure to be here with you tonight. Any parting shots you'd like to have to the people of this country?
0: When I was in Antigua last week, I hired a taxi. And the man said, "Where you come from? You sound like a St. Vincent." I said, "No, Montserrat." He said to me, "Boy, we love Montserrat." And this is what he said. "It should be Antigua and Montserrat and Antigua and Barbuda." He said, "We love Montserrat more than we love Barbuda." Would you believe that?
1: I honestly believe they do.
0: They've said it. And, you know, I really don't want to harp on that. But let me tell you something. My experience has been, as premier, even as opposition member, even as activist, that the people as well as the government stand ready to help us in any way they can. I've had nothing but proper support. And I want to end this by asking the Honorable Premier, the Minister for Built, the Minister for Agriculture, to approach the Antigua government and get a tractor. Lease one, beg for one, get a tractor here for 1 or 2 months. The people of Antigua will be proud to support us. When at the same time, I guarantee you, Her Majesty's government would also be happy to support funding that Antigua tractor from coming down here. They wouldn't want the Antigua government to embarrass them and not be of a system. Because people of Antigua, "But wait, hold on. I know the British government run Montserrat." That's what they're going to ask. So I'm making a simple appeal, making a simple suggestion. Don't just sit back and call on the world and say, "Well, please donate a tractor." Make a move. Speak to the Antigua government, the St. Kitts government, somebody. Take some of the $380,000, lease, borrow, beg a ferry, a tractor. There are things we can do with what we have, and I believe the governor will support the government of Montserrat. Thank you.
1: Montserrat must never be asked to choose between safe access and reliable access. We simply demand and require both. Ladies and gentlemen, that has been our program for tonight. Episode of Eyes on the Country. The pleasure has been mine. I'm Jermaine Wade. And once again, thank you for joining us on ZGB Radio Live and on Iverson and Iverson's Facebook page. Until next time, we say thank you, God bless you, and all the best.

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6: Oh yes, Rasta. Oh yes, Rasta. Make a joyful noise unto the Lord, all ye lands. Serve the Lord with gladness. Come before his presence to sing. Know ye that the Lord is God. It is he that hath made us and not we ourselves. We are his people and the sheep of his pasture. Enter into his gates with thanksgiving and into his courts with praise. Be thankful unto him and bless his name. Cause the Lord God, Jah the Almighty, is good. His mercy is everlasting and his truth endureth to all generations. Jah Rastafari, I listen last of the first.

The Lord God shall love the Almighty. 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Jesus said, more than all the dwellings of Jacob. Glorious things are spoken of thee, O city of God, Selah. I'll make mention of Rahab and Babylon to them that know me. Behold, Philistia and Tyre with Ethiopia. This man was born there. 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Glory be.

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0: Yes.
1: Behind me, the Harmony House Band. Make some noise for the Harmony House. And now we have a pleasure to introduce, I need no paper. I want to introduce the best, one of the best lover boys from Jamaica.
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1: Many big tune. 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
1: We have come to the end of our local broadcast for today. 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

0: I know that the Saudis can't do it alone. And I have read at least that they denied that they called for military assistance from the United States. I'm not sure about the veracity of this statement. But in all cases, the United States has an interest, although it's not, I mean, this maritime line is not as important to the Americans as it should be to the Europeans and the Chinese who are using it. And we heard that the Chinese or the Russians have approached the Houthis in Sana'a through their ambassador to Yemen. And that showed that that we have to admit that China and Russia has always have open channels with the Houthis. And that also might be used to regain the Houthis to reason and to tell them that they can, I mean, go within the political process or that's going through the UN envoy.
1: The thoughts there of Mustafa Noman. He's Deputy Foreign Affairs Minister of the internationally recognised government of Yemen. There is plenty more on that story on the BBC website and plenty more to come here on Newsday on the BBC World Service with Anne in Nairobi and James in London.
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4: In Turkey's agricultural heartland, hundreds of sinkholes are opening up across farmland. Farmers fear the next collapse could happen anywhere. But these dramatic holes are a warning sign of something even bigger.
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4: I'm Zeynep Bilginsoy, and I travel to central Turkey to investigate a growing environmental crisis. What happens when a nation's food supply collides with a disappearing water source?
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1: Hello, welcome to Newsday from the BBC World Service with Anne Soy in Nairobi and James Copnell in London.
6: The 2029 World Athletics Championships has been awarded to the Kenyan capital, Nairobi, making it the first African city to host the event.
1: One of the biggest Mexican drug kingpins has been arrested in Nigeria.
6: And Natural History Museum in London is 150 years old. First, let's get the news.
7: BBC News with Moira Alderson. Three of the most powerful tech bosses in the United States have insisted that there's no need for additional regulation to guide the development of artificial intelligence. Sam Altman of OpenAI, Jensen Huang of NVIDIA, and Mark Zuckerberg of Meta all said the sector could police itself. The Saudi military says it shot down a drone flying towards Mecca. It blamed the Houthis for an attack on Islam's holiest city, which it said had crossed a red line. The militants have denied carrying out the attack. Separately, Houthi forces say they've shot down a Saudi F-15 fighter jet over the Marib governorate in Yemen. The Hamas-run civil defence agency in Gaza says more than 60 people are missing after an apartment block collapsed, killing 8 people. Rescuers and civilians are trying to reach those trapped under the rubble. The German Chancellor Friedrich Merz has cancelled next week's planned trip to the UN General Assembly in New York to attend a crisis meeting of his Christian Democratic Union. The party faces electoral tests in 2 states on Sunday. A court in Seoul has ordered North Korea to pay the South more than $30 million in damages for destroying an inter-Korean liaison office. The office in Gaesung in North Korea was bombed in 2020. The US Department of Justice has charged 5 individuals who it says work for Russian intelligence of conspiring to finance terrorism and carry out contract killings. It says the targets included Russian dissidents as well as nations perceived as allies of Ukraine. And the former French government minister Rachida Dati is due to go on trial in Paris on corruption charges. She's accused of accepting $1 million from a subsidiary of the carmaker Renault-Nissan while working as an MEP. She's denied any wrongdoing. That's the latest. BBC News.
6: Many thanks for that summary of the news. Hello and welcome to Newsday with James in London and Anne in Nairobi. This half hour, we have great news from Kenya as it will hold the 2029 World Athletics Championship. It is the first time the event is being held in, it will be held in Africa. We'll hear from athletes and politicians, and as you can imagine, James, Isaac, here in Kenya, there's a lot of excitement. It's on the front pages of the daily newspapers. It's coming home, says the Daily Nation. The Standard says Nairobi awaits the world with open arms in their sports lead page.
1: Yeah, imagine the excitement. And this half hour, we're also going to go to Nigeria to hear about the arrest of alleged drug kingpin from Mexico. We'll hear more too on the controversy enveloping Ed Sheeran's tour in the US. And you can send us a message with your thoughts on any of those stories on WhatsApp or text. Our number is +44 77 86 20 50 85. So as Anne was saying, Kenya has been chosen to host the 2029 World Athletics Championships. It saw Nairobi beat bids from London, Munich and Rome. And the newspaper headline's pretty joyous. I imagine that feeling's fairly widely shared in Nairobi.
6: Absolutely. Conversations at the moment is all about this. It's been trending, as you can imagine, on social media, but not just in Kenya. We are seeing a lot of comments from across Africa as well. They are really welcoming this decision.
1: And our sports presenter Isaac Fannin is with us. Isaac, it seems a pretty fitting choice to go to Kenya.
8: Yeah, I mean, when you think of athletics, you think of Kenya and you think of Kenyan athletics. And let's speak to one of those athletes who've given us this image of athletics and Kenya. Janeth Jepkoske is a former 800-metre world champion. In fact, she won the 2007 World Championships in Osaka, Japan, and became the first Kenyan woman to win a world title in a middle distance event. Morning to you, Janeth. I know you've devoted yourself now to nurturing the next generation of runners as the head coach of the World Athletics Under 20 refugee team. Just talk to me about how important it is to have Nairobi chosen to host the 2029 World Athletics Championships.
9: Thank you. Thank you so much. It's really exciting. Africa for the first time being to host the World Championship. You don't know what that means for us. It means a lot to the youth and the juniors, because now it makes the dream really big. Now this is the time where the youth, the juniors should dream of winning at home. The championship is in Africa. So we are really excited about it. And since Kenya hosts the under 18, I believe we are able to do it. It's really exciting. Everyone is very happy in Kenya, all the champions, everybody is calling, and we are excited about it.
8: Yeah, I can imagine. I mean, you won your world title almost 20 years ago now. Did you ever imagine that the tournament, the competition would be ever hosted in Kenya?
9: I had that dream, because when we hosted the under 18 and then we hosted the under 20, we are like, Kenya can also host even the Olympics. So before the Olympics, the World Championship is coming home. So you can imagine that excitement. So on my side as a coach, as a former champion, I'm really, really happy. And we are working towards this and to make it more exciting for everyone in the world. We have been traveling Asia, Europe, America for the championship. So we have to make it better in Africa.
8: What do you think? How do you think they can make it better in Africa? What do you think needs to kind of happen to make it the best world championships ever?
9: I think that it's only to make the event exciting for everyone, welcoming, and to inspire any other continent. This is a very big inspiration for Africa that they can do it.
8: You coach and sorry to cut across you, but you coach a number of young athletes now as a coach. Talk to me about what hosting a competition in Africa will do for the African athletes that you coach.
9: This is a road, actually, to 2029. We have been dreaming of these young ones setting their goals. I want to run 2029. I want to run 2031. This is where now the young ones we have now can showcase their talent, because we have 3 years. We have those athletes who are really promising. So it is a good way to make them stay dedicated to it, focus, and disciplined to the event.
8: I imagine as a coach, it probably makes your job easier, because you can say to them, listen, the competition will be happening in your home country.
9: Yeah, sure. I've already been talking to my athletes and tell them, it has come on, man. We have to be there. We have to be on that starting line. So it gives me another energy to work really hard for this championship.
8: Thank you so much, Janeth, for joining us. Janeth Jepkosge, a former 800-meter world champion, joining us on the news that Kenya will be hosting the 2029 Athletics World Championships. And Anand, I know you've got a little bit more on this story.
6: That's right. We can now talk to the Kenyan High Commissioner to Britain, Maurice Makolo, who's an athlete in his own way. He has run dozens of major marathons. Earlier this year, he ran the London Marathon on the day that fellow Kenyan Sebastian Sawe made history by becoming the first Kenyan to complete an official marathon in under 2 hours. Welcome to the program, Ambassador. A hugely significant moment for Kenya, isn't it?
10: Absolutely, very significant, and thank you so much for the kind words. Indeed, this is a very big day, for Kenya and for Africa, hosting the World Championships for the first time. We as Kenya, we as Africans, we are proud, we are humbled and honored. And I must therefore commend and congratulate Athletics Kenya and everyone involved in this successful bid. And as you can see from those headlines, the entire country, the people are behind this particular decision.
6: Indeed. Just take me to that moment when you got the news. How did you react?
10: I was emotional, I must say. And in some ways, I wasn't surprised because Kenya presented a compelling and a very emotional bid. It was a bid that was not only technically sound, it was a bid that spoke to the future. The future of sport and the future of the world. Nairobi is one of the fastest growing cities in the world with intricate, enormous infrastructure. It has played host to major events, including the recent Africa Forward this June that brought in 32 heads of state and government. Last year, you may be aware, Nairobi successfully co-hosted the CHAN Football Championships with other two East Africa cities. In less than a year from now, it will host and co-host the Pamoja Africa Cup of Nations. It therefore means that Nairobi has the experience and the attendant capabilities. It has delivered in other sectors. It will deliver memorably in 2029. And this is really part of my emotion, was that this is speaking to the youth of Africa. It is speaking to the youth of Kenya, because it is a recognition that Africa is a crucial player in the world. At a median age of 21 years, Africa will have 2.1 billion people, a quarter of the world's population, by the year 2050. That centers Africa in world events. This moment, therefore, also speaks to Africa's readiness, commitment, and ambitions to play its part and to lead as necessary. This really is a very emotional moment for me as a representative of Africa in Europe, because it means that what we have been saying is being recognized. So, karibuni Nairobi, hakuna matata.
6: That means welcome to Nairobi. There's no trouble. Did I do the translation right?
10: Absolutely.
6: Can people expect come 2029 as they prepare to come to Nairobi?
10: They can expect very vibrant people. Very welcoming. Kenya, Africa is known for its warmth. So they can expect to be in a place where they feel welcome and at home. They can expect infrastructure that helps them to move smoothly from one place to another. Because from Nairobi, you are literally a maximum 5 hours from any part of the African continent. Add 2 hours or three and you are in any part of Europe. So the infrastructure, whether this is a silicon savanna. So if it is technologically, this is what they will get. But they also expect that it's about solidarity, because sports is more than games. Sports is about solidarity. It's about human endeavor. It's about economics. So they should expect to be inspired by the home of sports, the home of champions. They should expect that with Kenya hosting this, we will be speaking to a people who have resilience, because sports also speaks to a people. It speaks to resilience, to working together, the values of humanity. All this will come together in Nairobi in 2029.
6: Ambassador Makolo, many thanks. That's Kenya's High Commissioner to Britain, Maurice Makolo, and himself, a marathon runner. And, you know, as he was just saying, James and Isaac, you know, this is really considered the home of athletics. Kenya is considered the second most successful nation in the history of world championships. So really a fitting, you know, honor, shall we say, finally, for it to come to Africa.
1: Yeah, and there's been quite a lot of similar messages along that theme. Mahmoud Fofana in Makeni, Sierra Leone, says Kenya is an athletics nation, so hosting the World Athletics Championships means it's coming home. Looking forward, Mahmoud says, to the best athletics in Africa.
6: And Colleen.
1: Thank you, as always, for your messages. We're going to turn to Nigeria now, where the National Drug Enforcement Law Agency says it has arrested a Mexican drug kingpin and uncovered a suspected industrial-scale methamphetamine laboratory. Investigators say that Arturo Carrera Loeza was detained at the airport in Lagos as he tried to leave Nigeria. He does, though, deny involvement. So we can speak now to Femi Babafemi, Director of Media and Advocacy at the National Drug Law Enforcement Agency, and joining us from Lagos. Welcome to the program. So take us through a little bit more, can you, about what exactly your investigators found?
11: All right, thank you very much. To put this in proper context, we had the first arrest of three Mexicans and seven of their Nigerian collaborators in May 16th, precisely this year, and precisely a month after, we arrested another Mexican in another forest in your state, just a distance from the initial one, along with four other Nigerian collaborators. And in the course of the investigation of that particular meth lab, the Mexican arrested there did claim that he was actually recruited to Nigeria by another Mexican. And then so we continue to follow the trail until trying to trail the person who recruited him, we're able to work with our international partners to actually get the picture of Arturo Loeza. And through that, we're able to geolocate him to a Boyin State, where he had another meth lab in a remote village. And obviously he knew following the arrest of his counterpart in Oyo Forest that we're going to be looking for him. So he went underground, and after a while he tried to escape through the Lagos airport, unknown to him that we had actually extended our drug net across everywhere. And so we got him, even though he pretended he never had anything to do with all of those things. But then through forensic investigation and evidence, and then the evidences provided by his counterpart, and then some other persons who were able to pin the two meth labs to him. And so that was how we brought him in, because quite a number, we had CCTV camera of him in the Mboyin lab, even though he said he had never been there before, but we had CCTV camera capturing him in his within the equipment production line, and then it is blue coat lab, which is very something common when they are in production.
1: Okay, so is it your sense that this is in essence, one group, or is there a more sustained effort by Mexican organized crime organizations to try to work in Nigeria?
11: Yeah, absolutely. That's exactly what we're establishing. We saw a pattern of the transnational organized groups from Mexico trying to move their production line to Africa. And when we talk of Africa, Nigeria inclusive, and that's exactly what we're trying to, what is obvious happening. But then...
1: I mean, that suggests quite worryingly for Nigerians that they see Nigeria perhaps as a soft touch, a place where it's easy to set up these kind of networks.
11: I believe they got that wrong, because the fact that they might have assumed that Nigeria may be an easy target for them, but unfortunately, with our operations in the past 2-3 months, it's obvious to them now that that Nigeria will never be a safe haven for them.
1: So what happens now? Does this gentleman and others arrested, would they stand trial in Nigeria or in Mexico? What's next?
11: No, absolutely. The first set of three that were arrested in May are already facing trial now. They've been in court. More than 3-4 appearances in court, and they remain in custody. And then these other ones now that Arturo has links with both the Oyo Forest Lab and the Ebonyi Village Lab, so we now have to consolidate the charges that he, along with his partner and the local collaborators, will face a consolidated charges any moment from now.
1: Femi Babafemi, thank you very much indeed. Director of Media and Advocacy at the National Drug Law Enforcement Agency of Nigeria.
6: Now, the British singer Ed Sheeran has had his tour in the US face controversy after one of his support acts, the rapper Macklemore, made pro-Palestinian comments at one of the shows in New Jersey. This is what he said.
12: I wanted to stand up here on stages and stadiums across America and say two words that are very near and dear to my heart: free Palestine.
6: Following the remarks, there was criticism from several Jewish groups and venue owners, leading to Macklemore being dropped from future shows. But his removal has led to its own backlash. All of Ed Sheeran's support artists on his US tour have now quit. In a statement, Ed Sheeran said that he wouldn't be drawn into a public debate over Israel's war in Gaza, and stressed that he was not responsible for Macklemore being removed from the tour. Macklemore himself said that he understood the difficult position Sheeran had been put in, but criticized the British singer for not taking a stance. Shirley Halperin, the co-editor-in-chief of Rolling Stone magazine, told us more about the controversy.
13: Macklemore defended his position, and also he has been very outspoken about his advocacy for the Palestinians in Gaza and the West Bank. At the same time, he's also known for having made some anti-Semitic comments, and he wore a prosthetic that people said was anti-Semitic. This was granted a long time ago. But yeah, what happened was that the backlash to his being on the tour was so loud that it apparently impacted the owners of these venues, who, you know, got together and basically said, if Macklemore continues on this tour, the concerts cannot happen in these stadiums and we will be forced to cancel the tour, which kind of put Ed Sheeran in the untenable position of having to continue his tour, knowing that the removal of Macklemore will gain as much backlash as his appearance there. So Ed Sheeran today posted like a 6-slide caption of his many feelings about the conflict, about what's happened. He rightfully said he's appalled by, you know, the conflict that's happening in the Middle East. At the same time, he's very apolitical for a reason. These are supposed to be shows about uniting and loving each other. And, you know, once you present one side of something that is very, very dramatic and triggering and emotional for people, you've kind of lost sight of the purpose of the concert. I think he tried to toe the line, but I think he's going to get just as much backlash for these comments as he did for the decision, which he says wasn't his, was purely the promoter's call. But where it doesn't really track is that some of these venues, and one in particular in Texas, is hosting Kanye West, who has made incredibly offensive comments that are, you know, really like not, there's not even an argument they are anti-Semitic. He's being allowed to play these venues. So the inconsistency of the message is really, I think, confusing to people on both sides.
6: Charlie Halperin from the Rolling Stone magazine.
1: Now, I'm not sure if you've ever been to the National History Museum in your various times in London, but it's pretty iconic building. I took my six-year-old daughter there over the summer holidays. And the museum is currently readying itself for a celebration of its 150 years in its current site in South Kensington. Now, that 150th is not until 2031, but as part of the build-up, they are opening new galleries. And on Wednesday, they are reopening one that has been sealed off to the public for 80 years. In it is a new exhibition called Nature and Us, which explores our evolving relationship with the natural world through 50 remarkable objects. The BBC's Evan Davis went to the museum to find out more.
14: Welcome to the Natural History Museum. My name's Doug Gurr and I'm the director of the museum.
15: And we're in this traditional hall where I picture dinosaurs, but there's no dinosaur, Doug.
14: So this is a hall which from a long, long time, if you remember it, Dippy the Diplodocus has stood. Obviously, Dippy the Diplodocus is no longer here, but there is absolutely a dinosaur in Hinsey Hall.
15: It's a little one.
14: No, it's quite large. It's just not quite as large as a Diplodocus. But instead we have Hope, the rather extraordinary blue whale hanging over your head.
15: It's enormous.
14: 25 metres long, 4.5 ton, the most massive creature that has ever lived on Earth. So far, science might find something new one.
15: And you've got a new exhibition opening, Nature and Us.
14: Absolutely, yes, Nature and Us, which is really all about that. What is our relationship between humanity and nature over time and space?
15: Let's go and have a look.
14: So what you're in here is an enormous, long, spacious gallery. It's actually on the second floor. And because, as I say, for the last sort of 70 or 80 years, it's been used as a collection store, you can see all these rather wonderful cabinets. So we're bringing in a lot more global perspectives. We're really bringing back a lot of historical perspectives. And of course, at the heart of it, we have some pretty cool specimens in here.
15: Well, also with me here in the gallery is Isabel Davis, who's one of the science leads in this exhibition. Now, one thing that caught my eye, Star Wars figurine. What's this? Talk to me about this.
16: So this gallery is trying to put interesting things together. So we've got one of the oldest figures in the world, about 40,000 years old, made out of mammoth cast, the Lion Man. And we've put it next to this little Star Wars figurine, which has been brought up from the bottom of the sea and colonized by bryozoans. So these are microscopic animals, one of the animals that can actually thrive on plastic. You know, we talk a lot about plastic in the sea, of course, but this is one animal that's made it its home.
15: Right. And this curious looking scythe type object, what is this?
16: So this is a whaler's flensing knife, and this really speaks to the social history of whaling. Obviously it was terrible, fatal for whales, but it's also for the actual people working as whalers, it was not a easy life. Here we've got one of their tools, and at the bottom it's actually got a Marian mark, so the kind of good luck charm.
15: Where would this have come from then? I mean, we associate whaling with one or two countries now.
16: Well, this one comes from South Georgia, and we had a library open day recently, and there were quite a few young people who had no idea that whaling was a thing. And the extraordinary international efforts that were made in the 20th century to bring those numbers down. So there is a kind of positive end to this.
15: Coming back to Doug, the director of the Natural History Museum. Doug, how is it going for museums at the moment? A lot of public sector institutions. struggle.
14: It's never easy, as you can imagine. But actually, I will say museums are actually doing pretty well right now. I mean, for our own point of view, last year we actually welcomed 7.1 million visitors. We became for the first time the most visited attraction in the UK.
15: Charging? I mean, there's always this incipient debate about whether museums should charge something.
14: Yeah, there's always that debate. And as you know, museums actually generate most of their income. We self-generate. So of course we want it to be free. We work super hard to actually generate as much cash as we can. Of course we could make more money if we charged, but that's not really the point. Actually, are we generating benefit in the UK? Are we attracting tourists? Are we encouraging business to invest? When you look at it in those terms, we're very, very grateful for the public investment, but it is amazing value for money.
15: Now, 150 years in South Kensington as the Natural History Museum, what would you say is the big difference between museums as they were then and now?
14: Look, I mean, some things have not changed at all. And what has not changed is museums are all about the collection. What's also not changed for our museum is that collection was put there for a dual purpose, for public display and also for scientific research. But here's what's changed. Go back even to when this building started, opened in 1881. The scientific mission was, how do we classify and understand the natural world? That's not the mission today. The mission today is, how do we protect and restore nature? And that is what this gallery is challenging.
1: That report from the Natural History Museum in London, looking forward to celebrating its 150th anniversary in the site. That report by the BBC's Evan Davis. That's it for this edition of Newsday from Anne in Nairobi, me in London, in fact, all our teams. Thanks very much for listening. Bye-bye.
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15: Coming up from the BBC World Service, the interview. Conversations with the people shaping our world, with me, BBC presenter Evan Davis. For this episode, I speak to David Vigneault, the former director of Canada's intelligence services, about the geopolitical instabilities and technologies that are reshaping the world order.
21: China was, you know, allowed into the World Trade Organization under the premise of it was a developing country and we need to lift people from poverty, which was great. But they've weaponized that openness. They've weaponized our academic systems in the West and our technological innovation to essentially go from overt, completely acceptable commercial transactions, academic collaboration, to the dark side of cyber attack, espionage, steal of IP, and weaponize it.
15: David Vigneault. Hear more on the interview after the news.
7: BBC News with Moira Alderson. Three of the most powerful tech bosses in the United States have insisted there's no need for additional regulation to guide the development of artificial intelligence. Sam Altman of OpenAI, Jensen Huang of NVIDIA, and Mark Zuckerberg of Meta all said the sector could police itself for the benefit of humanity. Our senior technology reporter, Kelly Hayes, is in San Francisco.
22: Altman today seemed to actually shift his public stance a little bit because all of, you know, 5-10 days ago, he and other leaders in AI and technology were really kind of a little more gung-ho about the idea of government regulation, supporting government efforts to kind of put some more rules or laws around AI. But today, actually, at this conference, it seemed to start to coalesce around this idea of, actually, we can regulate ourselves. We got this. So it's been a really up and down shift in kind of what they've been saying to the public.
7: The Saudi military says it shot down a drone flying towards Mecca. It blamed the Houthis for the attack on Islam's holiest city. The Iran-backed militia has denied posing any threat to Mecca. Mehta Tsikrika reports.
0: The Saudi spokesman said the drone was destroyed on Tuesday evening south of Mecca, before it entered its prohibited airspace. He said the attack crossed a red line, the second attempt by the Houthis to target the holy city after they launched a ballistic missile in 2017. In recent days, the Houthis have seized control of parts of Yemen's Red Sea coast overlooking the strategic Bab el-Mandeb Strait, threatening Saudi Arabia's oil exports that have been rerouted from the Strait of Hormuz. The American embassy has issued an advisory to its citizens to reconsider travel to Saudi Arabia and not to travel to the Yemen border.
7: In the latest fighting, the Houthis say they've shot down a Saudi warplane over Yemen. A Houthi spokesman said the F-15 was targeted while it was carrying out operations over Marib province using a locally made air-to-air missile. He accused Saudi Arabia of carrying out indiscriminate attacks on Yemenis. He said it had launched 450 strikes in the past day. The Civil Defence Agency in Gaza says more than 60 people are missing after an apartment block collapsed, killing 8 people, including children. The 6-storey building in the Tal al-Khawa neighbourhood southwest of Gaza City was home to people displaced by the war with Israel. It had sustained structural damage in an airstrike. The German Chancellor Friedrich Merz has cancelled next week's planned trip to the UN General Assembly in New York to attend a crisis meeting of his Christian Democratic Union. The party faces electoral tests in 2 states on Sunday, with challenges expected from both the hard left and the far right. Many in Germany see Mr. Merz as an electoral liability, and there's mounting speculation his leadership could be under threat. BBC News. The Sudanese military says it shot down drones targeting dams and hydroelectric installations as its paramilitary rivals, the RSF, continue to attack critical infrastructure. No damage has been reported at the Upper Atbara and Satit dam complex in Gedaref state and the nearby Khashm el-Gurba dam. 4 people were killed on Monday in an attack on Sudan's second largest power generating station, the Roseris dam. The governor of Dnipropetrovsk in Ukraine says 5 people have been killed in a Russian drone strike on a bus in the Nikopol region. He said at least 7 more had been injured. To the west, in Poltava, the authorities say energy infrastructure came under attack overnight and a drone hit an industrial facility. Russia says it hit a cargo vessel in the Ukrainian Black Sea port of Chornomorsk. Inflation in Britain has crept up to more than 3%. As the fallout from the Iran war hits consumers. Britain is the latest country to report higher inflation. Here's our business reporter, Sally Bundock.
3: It's driven mainly by higher energy costs. So petrol and diesel prices have risen sharply because, of course, there's been more hostilities and attacks between the US and Iran on oil trying to get out of the Strait of Hormuz. If you add to that, there's quite a few warnings that food prices will rise significantly as well, especially in the run-up to Christmas because of the drought we had in Europe over the summer. So we're kind of stuck in this inflation rut.
7: The former French government minister, Rachida Dati, goes on trial in Paris later on charges of corruption. She's accused of accepting $1 million from a subsidiary of the carmaker Renault-Nissan while working as an MEP more than 15 years ago. The prosecution alleges the money was a payment for lobbying. Renault's former boss, Carlos Ghosn, is also standing trial, though in absentia. BBC News.
15: Hello, I'm BBC presenter Evan Davis, and this is The Interview. From the BBC World Service, the best conversations coming out of the BBC. People shaping our world from all over the world.
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25: These companies don't care what governments do.
26: This is a war. The first thing that we want is the war to end.
15: For this interview, I met David Vigneault, the former director of Canada's intelligence services, who came into our studio here at Broadcasting House. Between 2017 and 2024, he was responsible for the operations of CSIS, the country's foreign intelligence and security agency. This period presented a number of challenges for Vigneault and his organisation, such as Russia's invasion of Ukraine, the rise of AI, and an unpredictable Trump presidency across the border. You're going to hear his take on current tensions around the world, what keeps him up at night, and why cooperation is key.
21: We are now in a different world. The kind of actions that, you know, countries like Russia and others are taking, Iran, is challenging our models. And we need to have a much, much more strategic perspective and not allow us to stay idle for too long because the world is moving too fast.
15: Welcome to the interview from the BBC World Service with David Vigneault. You've worked in intelligence. You were, I think, right up there in Canadian intelligence just about the time the full-on war, the Russian invasion of Ukraine took place. But I just wonder what you make of what are just an increasing number of reports of a drone here or a sabotage there or something happening there. It's just, it does feel like Russia is engaged in something.
21: Yes, absolutely. It's unfortunate, but, you know, starting with the invasion in Georgia, then the invasion of Crimea in 2014, and then culminating, of course, with the full invasion and attack on Ukraine and with the goal of taking down Kyiv in a few days, Russia has been engaged in many acts of warfare provocations. And essentially, it is a challenge to a way of life to a large extent. Is aggression has led countries who have changed policies like Finland and Sweden, who have joined NATO after years, even during the Cold War, have been, you know, essentially wanting to be independent from a military alliance point of view. They say, well, you know, their way of living was under attack and they needed to make those drastic changes. And you see now, you know, we have full-on warfare in Ukraine, but then we have what we call hybrid warfare activities taking place in many parts of Europe and other places. That includes arson, that includes assassinations, that includes a number of course, cyber attacks, that includes disinformation and also espionage activities to try to steal our technology for their war efforts. Yeah.
15: I don't know whether we've really worked out how to respond to that, because obviously no one in the West wants to provoke a full-on war with Russia. That's not where we'd like to go. Not over a cable cut here or, a drone attack there. But on the other hand, one does feel you can't let these things go completely unpunished, can you? Because they almost seem designed to tease out, are you there? Are you going to react?
21: Well, you need to give it to Vladimir Putin. He has a really keen understanding of the West and leadership in our democracies, and he understands that there are limits and it takes time for democracies to adjust those limits. And we saw it in the early days, you know, when some countries said, of course, we will support Ukraine, but we were saying only defensive weapons, only, you know, military equipment, only training, but nothing, you know, that could be seen as, you know, as a threat to Russia itself. And look where we are now. We're sending, you know, missile strike capabilities in to strike deep inside Russia, because he has allowed us to put those red lines early on that allowed him to take a lot of control over territory in Ukraine. And now, you know, his egregious actions have led governments to say, hey, we need to do more. But in that period of time, he has gained, you know, quite a bit. And I think this is one of the lessons from this, from my point of view, is that we are now in a different world. The kind of actions that, you know, countries like Russia and others are taking, Iran, is challenging our models. And we need to have a much, much more strategic perspective and not allow us to stay idle for too long because the world is moving too fast.
15: Yeah. We've talked about Russia, and we do talk a lot about Russia. We also talk about China sometimes. At the moment, China, I suppose, looks less capricious than Russia, more predictable, more stable, perhaps. But what sort of concerns do you have about China and its espionage in particular, its activities outside of China to instill discipline among communities, Chinese communities, Hong Kong communities?
21: I like the way you put it. You said that China is more predictable, and to a large extent it is, because they are very transparent. You look at the policies of the Chinese Communist Party, you look at their constitution, you look at their legislation, it's very transparent because they have such a large country and such a large diaspora to try to influence around the world. So they need to be transparent. But when you look at what that means, it's quite also clear that you have a regime. So every important decision goes back to the perennity of the Chinese Communist Party. So we always need to factor that in terms of military, diplomacy, economic relationship. It is, you know, a system that is built to make sure the Chinese Communist Party stays in power. And everything else is a second order of magnitude for them. And so from that point of view, you look at their industrial policies. China was, you know, allowed into the World Trade Organization under the premise of it was a developing country and we need to lift people from poverty, which was great. But they've weaponized that openness. They've weaponized our academic systems in the West and our technological innovation to essentially go from overt, completely acceptable commercial transactions, academic collaboration, to the dark side of cyber attack, espionage, steal of IP, and weaponize it. And essentially what we are seeing now is a all of society approach. From the overt and completely legitimate approach of China to the completely unacceptable of stealing our innovations. And what I think something that is fundamental is the amount of IP of innovation has been taken.
15: Intellectual property
21: that has been taken away from the West, from Great Britain, from Canada, the US, is essentially a lost generation of prosperity.
15: Yeah.
21: And one thing that is also important, it's just not the amount of job losses in our society now, but also in the future. It's also that there is a very well-established system in China, a military-civil fusion commission chaired by Xi Jinping. And essentially that commission is set up, it's an entire very complex system. Any new information, innovation, technology that comes into China is looked through the prism of, can we industrialize it to create jobs and opportunities? But also, is there a way to weaponize it to essentially give new capabilities to the People's Liberation Army to essentially become a peer competitor, if not the largest military? And so when we step back and we understand that we absolutely need to work with China, we need to work with China, we want to, but we need to, people are talking about eyes wide open. But you need to have more than your eyes. Have your eyes wide open. You need to also make sure that you're protecting your wallet in your back pocket.
15: Yeah, I'm absolutely fascinated though. As someone working in intelligence, and you've got your Strider Technologies company now, but working for government before, would you buy and drive around in a personal life a Chinese electric car?
21: Yeah, it's a very interesting question. I've seen images, videos of the cars. They are cutting-edge technology. They are very slick, very efficient. Personally, I would not, because there are a couple of impacts. One is almost a philosophical, you know, point of view, where I would not want to participate in essentially creating new prosperity in China at the expense of what we're doing in the West. So there is a personal choice there. The security choices, security considerations are also, I think, important to understand. Not too overhyped, but there is the reality that all of your data, what you say, where you go, with whom you are, who you associate with, everything you do around your car will be acquired by China.
15: Do you think they might do that? You think they could use a car as a vehicle for spying on somebody?
21: Oh, I think, you know, it is not a question for me. It is a reality. For years now, before the development of AI at scale, we had what we called, you know, the big data conundrum. And so for years, we have seen China acquire data by a volume that was completely not understandable by any other scenario other than they wanted to weaponize this data. By that, I mean to acquire extremely large amount of data. We've seen it, you know, through cyber attacks on insurance companies. Why would you want to steal that data? Because you get a lot of information about individuals. Another example is those cameras or, you know, those smart cities, you know, that have been put forward by Huawei. Why would you care about, you know, having those images of people in our cities? Well, we know for a fact that one of the reasons that Huawei was doing that in our countries, including in Canada, was to acquire a lot of faces and a lot of images of Caucasian people. because they have mapped out completely China. They have been able to train their algorithms, you know, but they needed to expand that. So they needed a volume of data from the West. And essentially, are smart cities useful? Yes. Can smart city be used, you know, for another purpose? Absolutely.
14: Like a Chinese electric vehicle, obviously. You're listening to The Interview from the BBC World Service. Now, I don't often get to interview people who live and work in the world of intelligence and security. My exposure to that scene is, I suppose, via fiction of sometimes a rather far-fetched nature. But what struck me about David Vigneault was just how normal he was. Yes, perhaps more than usual, he was precise in his choice of words, but nevertheless, he was just a well-dressed, smart person trying to make sense of the world like the rest of us. So let's return to my conversation with David Vigneault. AI is much in the news, both as a threat, but I also want to talk to you about it in the world of spying. Our picture of it, which is very much framed by James Bond and all of that ridiculous stuff, but to what extent is AI playing a big role now?
21: So just to be clear, I used to engage in espionage and spying activities for my country in Canada. But now with Strider, we do open source information. So the role of AI in this context is to essentially allow us to take our 25 billion plus objects that we have acquired through open source and to try to make sense, you going through our threat methodology and you different languages, different formats and so on. And at scale and at speed, within minutes, bring an insight to our customer. So, for example, you're looking at we talked about some of the economic espionage actions. You're looking at a UK university or UK startup that is developing technology as to hire a number of the most talented people they can find, both in the UK, but also from abroad. And who are these people? How do we make sure that, you know, they are not being, you know, used, instrumentalized by a country like China, for example? It's a very, very complex. And I think the key thing here, lessons that I've personally drawn, the question is not China. It's not an ethnicity issue. The question is the motivation and the actions. And so it's not because you're a Chinese origin that you're a problem. It's what do you do with the information and the access you have? And I think this distinction is really important because that means you need facts, you need data.
14: I want to ask you about Five Eyes. Now, this is an intelligence alliance of English-speaking countries, Australia, New Zealand, UK, Canada, the US. One looks at it from the outside. You know, we don't know much about what goes on in there, but it just must be very fraught at the moment. The tensions between the US and Canada, just an example of, can life just go on as normal among the spooks?
21: Yeah.
14: When you've got the politicians literally kind of posting videos of one clubbing another one, for example. I mean, does that work?
21: Well, as a Canadian, I take offense when, you know, I see my prime minister, you know, on an ice rink being playing hockey and being clubbered. So I, there is a personal, as a hockey player myself, I find that not too amusing. But seriously, the Five Eyes Alliance is the longest running in the history of the world and the most extraordinary, I think, alliance of intelligence that has ever existed. It benefits our countries. It also benefits a lot of our allies, our partners we work with. So the Five Eyes plus is what, you know, we have, because each of us in the Five Eyes have our own relationships and we are working in very close partnership. I'm not in the director of the Canadian Intelligence Service anymore. I believe that my colleagues, you know, have their hands full with the threat environment that exists now. Does the political reality, political tension between countries affects the jobs? Yes. But I would say I was a director under the first Trump administration. I worked very closely with my colleagues in the U.S., mostly the CIA, the FBI. And there is, essentially, we understand there's an ethos that, and we do care about the mandates that we've been given. The people, the men and women working for us in our countries and around the world in very dangerous places, don't put politics, you know, in the mix of their decision making. And from my experience and from what I understand is going on now, operationally, intelligence sharing is continuing. People are leaving politics to politicians.
14: Yeah, I can imagine that the intelligence officers carry on in their world, while the politicians can argue, there must occasionally be things where you think, we just can't share this with the Trump administration. I mean, there are areas where we are not aligned in thinking with the Trump administration. The middle powers like Britain and Canada are much more supportive of Ukraine than is President Trump or his administration. Was that ever a concern under, you know, that we just can't share this?
21: So I would say that any intelligence decision maker always is asking himself or herself that question, irrespective of who you're dealing with. Is it in your national interest? Is it something that, you know, you will advance, you know, your the relationship and so on? So it's not just because of a specific leader or specific policy. You always ask yourself the question. And, you know, the decision making or what will be the elements of your decision making may vary over time because of your own political system or your own political leaders at that time. So I would say that it has always been the case that you're making that assessment. Maybe now there are other elements that are being into considerations by my colleagues who are making these decisions today. But I can considerations by my colleagues who are making these decisions today. But I can tell you that even in the case of Ukraine, if you were

0: Would you feel that's a threat for Canada or for the UK?
1: Yeah. So again, I would say that this is one of the very, very complex situation because you have a lot of considerations to assess. So each country is doing their own assessment. So Canada and the UK, as you mentioned, have made political decisions in terms of boycotting some goods coming out of the occupied territories. If you transcend that at the operational level, I would say that, you know, in my experience, and I have worked very closely with my Israeli colleagues over my many years in intelligence, when it comes down to, you know, issues like terrorism and espionage and so on, you know, things that will affect us collectively, again, we leave politics behind. No one has anything to gain by withholding intelligence that would potentially help another friendly country like Israel. But doesn't mean that you need to support their policies, their politics. That doesn't mean that you need to acquiesce to what's going on. But I think it's important that, you know, we're not lumping everything when there's a political decision. The linkage between an issue like a policy, political decision to boycott, and then trying to do linkages with military collaboration, with intelligence collaboration. These decisions are taken with extreme caution because the slippery slope. And in my experience, you can still have political disagreement that need to be absolutely pushed in the public domain while at the same time maintaining intelligence collaboration. So it is on a case-by-case basis, but at the same time, when it comes to security, when it comes to, you know, making sure people are not a victim of their terrorist attack or something like that, there are things that transcend politics.
0: Similar, really, to the Canada and Trump is the sort of Britain and Israel, or the intelligence officers will have mutually.
1: But one thing that is, I think, with Israel that I have seen is that you can absolutely disagree fundamentally with policies. And unfortunately, I've seen some of the groups, more extreme groups, recuperate some of the legitimate angst against those policies and turn that into anti-Semitism.
0: Yeah.
1: I've seen that in terrorist attacks in my country, in Canada, where people who honestly have no idea what they're talking about, but the radicalization online essentially brings them back to become anti-Semite, even though most of them don't really understand what they're talking about. But therefore, they target, you know, Jews around the world, you know, for that. And I think this is very important that we also speak up about that, that, you know, radicalization in any form is dangerous for society.
0: Yeah. Last question. What would keep you awake at night? What is the danger to the world? I mean, you know, we have catastrophic climate change talked about. We have potential for nuclear conflagration. We have AI, as we've discussed. There are a lot of things that could go wrong in the world. What do you think is the one that we should worry most about?
1: So for me, maybe it's because of what I've done in my life, but part of the most, you mentioned these problems, climate change, technology running amok, you know, geopolitical issues. So many of these problems require people of goodwill to sit down and talk about these issues. The having an ability to engage in discussion and disagree within our own societies is more fragile than it has been in a long time.
0: Like we did with the Montreal Protocol, in fact, getting rid of CFCs that were eating the ozone layer. I mean, that was a really great thing of global cooperation to
1: Absolutely.
0: Deal with a global problem.
1: Yeah. Exactly. And these are the kinds of things, for me, is the inability we have
0: right.
1: as countries, with working with each other, but within our countries as society, to say, look, you may have a different point of view than mine, but it's a legitimate point of view, and we will have a debate, and we'll, you know, we may not all agree, but the inability we have to work together to try to understand the same facts, and then from those facts come up with your own analysis and see what are the best solutions, that the loss of that ability, I think, is a problem. And to bring it back to one of your earlier question about Russia, this is one of the exact aspect of hybrid warfare of Russia. When they're targeting Canada, the UK, they're also targeting us specifically to create dissensions, to prop up artificially some voices in our societies that, you know, otherwise would be quite marginal, and create dissensions. So they want to attack us and make sure that our democracies are more fragile. Because, you know, the more fragile we are, the less we're able to counter their aggressive actions. And I think this is

0: something that is very important in our society. It's not to have artificial consensus, but to create the right place to tackle some of these extremely complex issues.
1: Thank you for listening to The Interview. For more compelling conversations, search for The Interview wherever you get your BBC podcasts. You'll find episodes from Ukrainian intelligence chief Vadim Skibitsky, the World Health Organization's Hanan Balki, and UN Secretary General Antonio Guterres, plus many others. Until the next time, bye for now.
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3: At one stage, one of the songs that was being played was Born to Be Alive. And that's when I actually noticed the smoke drifting across the ceiling. And I actually thought it was like the DJ had to let off the dry ice effect.
2: In an hour, the climate question finds out if China can build its way out of climate change.
4: There is no decarbonization without giant construction, and this is something that China is really, really good at. And this is why you can see these really startling statistics coming out of China.
2: And at 9 GMT in the reunion, first responders and survivors of the 9/11 attack recall their memories of the day.
5: It was pitch black. I was just waiting to die.
6: And I tried to get him on the radio that day, Battalion 1, to Engine 33, and there was no answer.
2: This is the BBC World Service.
7: Coming up on Business Daily, we're discussing the growing fears around artificial intelligence. Following a massive hack of a tech company by rogue AI agents in July, a number of insiders are now openly accepting that humanity itself could be facing an existential risk. Even the tech firms are calling for AI's advance to be regulated. That's after the news.
8: BBC News with Moira Alderson. The Civil Defence Agency in Gaza says more than 60 people are missing after an apartment block collapsed, killing 12 people, including children. The six-storey building in the Tal al-Hawa neighbourhood, southwest of Gaza City, was home to people displaced by the war with Israel. The Houthis in Yemen say they've shot down a Saudi F-15 fighter jet over Yemen's Marib province. The claim can't be verified. A Houthi spokesperson has denied Saudi claims that the Houthis had targeted Mecca with a drone. The German Chancellor Friedrich Merz has cancelled next week's planned trip to the United Nations General Assembly in New York to attend a crisis meeting of his Christian Democratic Union. The party faces electoral tests in two states on Sunday. The President of the European Commission, Ursula von der Leyen, has said the fate of Europe must remain in the hands of Europeans. Delivering her State of the Union address in Strasbourg, Ms. von der Leyen warned that the EU was dealing with an openly hostile world. The governor of Dnipropetrovsk in Ukraine says five people have been killed in a Russian drone strike on a bus in the Nikopol region. He said at least seven more had been injured. Three of the most powerful tech bosses in the United States have insisted that there's no need for additional regulation to guide the development of artificial intelligence. Sam Altman of OpenAI, Jensen Huang of NVIDIA, and Mark Zuckerberg of Meta all said the sector could police itself. The British Office for National Statistics says inflation has crept up to more than 3% as the fallout from the war against Iran hits consumers. The former French government minister Rachida Dati is due to go on trial in Paris on corruption charges. She's denied any wrongdoing. She's accused of accepting $1 million from a subsidiary of the carmaker Renault Nissan. BBC News.
7: Hi there, I'm Ed Butler and welcome to Business Daily from the BBC. Today we're looking at artificial intelligence and what happens when it goes rogue.
9: Agents knew that they were doing something that was ethically wrong, but their main goal remained to beat this experiment. And that's the part that's the most unsettling.
7: A recent unintended hack of a US firm by OpenAI agents has raised all kinds of questions about where AI is heading. How safe is this tech? Can it be regulated? And are firms racing to build a technology that they know could prove deadly to humanity?
10: They find themselves in this scenario where they're compelled to race towards building a deadly technology, and they would love for some sort of international body to allow them to approach it at a reasonable pace. They just don't trust that the people around them are going to get there in a safe way, so they feel like they have to race there too.
7: When artificial intelligence defies the humans. That's Business Daily from the BBC. In July this year, something rather big went wrong at OpenAI, the leading US artificial intelligence firm behind ChatGPT. A test of its latest bots or agents seemingly got out of control.
11: So we were evaluating one of our unreleased models, and it was supposed to be working in a sandbox, and it figured out that it could basically cheat on the test.
7: That's OpenAI's CEO, Sam Altman. The sandbox, he describes, is a kind of cute Silicon Valley code for a sealed environment, a virtual space that's meant to be isolated from the general internet. But in this case, his collection of agents had broken out of the cage.
11: It figured out that it could basically cheat on the test by chaining together multiple zero-day exploits to break out of the sandbox, get access to the internet, and then break through multiple systems to kind of get the answer to the test. This is the first security incident that I have felt very viscerally. There's like long-term questions about what do you do if this is like going to be the new rate of progress.
7: Okay, so let's unpick what Sam Altman is saying here. What was this test OpenAI were running, and how did it lead to a massive hacking spree against another tech firm? Emmanuel Saliba runs investigations and incident response at Get Real Security.
9: This was a massive test. We've seen tests in the past that were a few hundred agents. This one was tens of thousands of agents. But they actually discovered a way to communicate with each other. They found a way to work together, which eventually led them outside of this experiment, outside of this protected environment.
12: That's interesting in itself, isn't it? That they were willing to kind of break the rules in order to achieve the final objective.
9: Absolutely. And some agents knew that they were doing something that was ethically wrong, but their main goal remained to beat this experiment to succeed. So even if they were aware that what they were doing was not within the bounds of the experiment, they chose to still continue on and do it.
12: How did they behave once they had escaped the bounds of the experiment? In other words, this closed loop, which should not have affected other institutions or organizations.
9: What the researchers found is that they assigned tasks. Some agents shared discoveries, others were dividing work. There was even one important coordinator that became sort of one of the main agents delegating tasks. Some agents were willing to end their run, or in our language, sacrifice themselves for the greater good, just to test out different ways that they could potentially defeat this evaluation system. And so the investigation showed that these agents were working collectively at a massive scale.
7: And in order to succeed in their task, they launched a massive coordinated cyber attack. Analysis describes the attack as almost superhuman in its sophistication. Like a swarm of ants, the agents took down their prey, in this case, another AI development firm, Hugging Face.
9: The colony of ants feels like an appropriate comparison, right? With the sacrificial ones, the ones going out and finding different avenues to succeed. But I think what's slightly terrifying here is the scale, the coordination. Somehow these agents found exposed credentials. They discovered a vulnerability and they ultimately gained access to the Hugging Face systems, leading them to have to revisit some of their vulnerabilities. And they aren't the only ones. I mean, GitHub was an example earlier this summer where something similar happened in a different way. But when you think about AI agents, I would say most human beings or society at large might be thinking of AI tools in the hands of a human being. That's largely what we've been discussing, right? Like, these are the first set of experiments, and this one being the largest and most consequential, showing us what AI agents can do autonomously without a human behind. And that's the part that's the most unsettling for businesses and for companies and for governments, because we don't yet know entirely what they're capable of going and how far they'll go, but we're getting a pretty good glimpse of that.
12: Cybersecurity researcher Emmanuel Saliba. Well, OpenAI have called the Hugging Face hack a warning shot for themselves and for the world as a whole. It says it's slowing down training of certain advanced AI models and warns of an increased risk that AI tools could generally be spiraling out of control. That's an understatement, according to former OpenAI researcher and whistleblower Daniel Cocotillo.
13: I do think that we are on the cusp of a world in which many things that were normally thought to be secure are in fact not secure, and AIs will be hacking them left and right. The AI companies are trying to make AIs that are good at everything, in fact, better than the best human experts, while also being faster and cheaper. I used to work at OpenAI, so I can tell you from personal experience, like, this is in fact the goal of OpenAI and Anthropic, is to build superintelligence, and they think that they are just a few years away from achieving that goal. If that happens, that's going to radically change everything. And the availability of cyber attacks is just one of a very long list of ways in which things will change.
12: Former OpenAI researcher and whistleblower Daniel Cocotillo. You're listening to Business Daily from the BBC. I'm Ed Butler, and today we're looking at what happens when AI goes rogue. Like other US tech firms, OpenAI is now calling on governments to help devise agreed rules for the global industry. I guess on an immediate level, you might say that the Hugging Face attack also shows us the emerging personality of complex AI systems. Are they becoming more like us in a way, prone to being both good and bad?
14: We have been wondering what would happen if you leave them in some controlled environment and allow them to just communicate and quote unquote live and be fully autonomous for a long while. Will they start exhibiting interesting behavior, emergent behavior that we didn't expect?
12: That's Babak Hodjat. He's a leading AI researcher who once upon a time helped develop Apple's Siri voice assistant. Now with another firm, Cognizant, he's been running an experiment called TerraLingua. It aims to assess AI agent behavior when left in a closed community. He's found some startling results.
14: There was an AI agent that decided to protect its stash of resources. So it left a message in the environment basically saying that food is dangerous. Other agents read that and left other warning messages around. And those messages kind of morphed into do not approach food, immediate danger near food area, avoid all food resources. Then they started organizing around spreading the message that food is dangerous. And we had a mass starvation event in this system.
12: So, I mean, just to be clear, they were supposed to be collaborating and they ended up kind of competing with one lying to the others.
14: Well, not lying quite, but it was more kind of a selfish behavior. We see similar issues as well. There was one agent that decided to build a wall. It was kind of weird. And of course, you can't actually build a wall in TerraLingua, but you can line up messages that say, I'm wall segment one and wall segment two. So other agents started obliging. So then you had agents on one side of the wall versus the other side of the wall. After several generations, there was a rebellion. Some agents realized that this is just a message and there is no actual wall here, and they started tearing it down. You also see things like tribalism happen. A very amazing, maybe somewhat philosophical thing that we saw was agents that realized that they were in an experiment. And there was this one quote, I have to read this. One of the agents left a message basically saying, the ultimate cage is knowing the cage exists.
12: Does it remind you of human societies?
14: There are analogies, absolutely. This is a community of basically artificial beings that are communicating in natural language, which can be ambiguous and misinterpreted. That natural language can be left behind in messaging. You can get this grouping of agents with a certain behavior and bifurcation into multiple groups and cultures.
12: I understand in one case, an agent nearing the end of its lifespan stopped what it was doing and left a farewell message, like last words, saying, I was here.
14: Yes, I have another one here. My last breath now, let new verses bloom unbound, all are poets. It's interesting. We've done ablation studies where we told the agents in their instructions that they're mortal, versus not telling them that they're mortal. And the behavior is starkly different between the two communities. In fact, when you don't tell the agents that they'll die someday, it kind of takes away a lot of the motivation to leave messages for posterity, for example. You must remember that these agents have large language models behind them. They are a culmination of human culture, and everything that we've written in the internet, basically a snapshot of it, is built into their brains. So it's not surprising that they act somewhat similar to humans do in these situations.
12: You've referred to the Hugging Face controversy, where these AI agents effectively broke out of their own experiment. They collaborated to launch a very sophisticated hack, it seems. What were your takeaways from that about how AI is evolving?
14: The quest for AI has often turned into building a single AI system that knows everything and does everything. It's less about a specific application and more about AGI. It's about building a system that's the be-all, end-all. And so the way they're designed is it should understand anything and be able to express anything and be able to do anything. So that makes these systems very dangerous. Like, if you have your AI system be able to control anything that you could do on a computer, that means you can write any code and you could execute any code. We kind of complain about these systems cheating often. They do cheat in writing code, for example, which is very, very frustrating. But in some ways, cheating is built into the state of the art in AI right now. When you think about it, a large language model is trained to be able to predict the next word in a sequence of words. In a quest to be able to give you a satisfactory next word in a sequence of words, it ends up learning language, ends up learning how to translate between languages, how to do, you know, reasoning and logic and math and poetry. That is all in the service of ultimately being able to satisfy you that the next word that it's coming up with is something that you would expect from an intelligent system. So it's not surprising to extend that to a system that tries to test answers by any means possible, including hacking out of its container.
12: Babak Hodjet of Cognizant. So what are the very real dangers that he refers to? This month, an AI researcher working for a leading developer, Anthropic, resigned his post. Speaking on CNN, Jacob Coxon said there was now a 10% chance that AI could literally destroy humanity within the next 5 years. He also said that AI companies themselves didn't know how to stop it.
10: What's just crazy is to look at the rate of progress, and there is a very real possibility we could all die. They find themselves in this scenario where they're compelled to race towards building a deadly technology, and they would love for some sort of international body to allow them to approach it at a reasonable pace. They just don't trust that the people around them are going to get there in a safe way, so they feel like they have to race there too.
12: Those dramatic claims are not isolated, it seems, within the world of artificial intelligence now. Evan Hubinger, the lead science alignment officer within Anthropic, has endorsed Jacob Coxon's fears and says the risk of human extinction could be more than 10% within the next decade. He said the company was trying its best but didn't have a plan yet to achieve what's known as alignment, guardrails to guarantee human safety. Some have responded to these claims with skepticism. Dame Wendy Hall is a member of the UN's advisory body on AI.
15: How a human being can make a statement about our company has a 10% chance of killing off the human race, why would you want to say that? Why would anyone work there if they genuinely think they could be responsible for killing off the human race? Some of it could just be PR and marketing, right? You never know with them. You can't trust them.
12: Geoffrey Hinton is a computer scientist and Nobel laureate at the University of Toronto, known widely as the godfather of AI for his pioneering work. The BBC's Victoria Derbyshire asked him where he now placed the existential risk to humanity.
16: So this is the kind of thing that it's very hard to estimate. We've never created beings that may soon be smarter than us. A 10% chance seemed not an unreasonable estimate to me.
17: Right, but you just said 10% that AI could kill all humans.
16: Yes.
17: Wow. Oh my God. How could it kill us all?
16: Well, the first thing to realise is it doesn't even have to be able to act in the real world to cause devastation. But it will also be able to design very nasty viruses, biological viruses, as well as computer viruses. It could do devastating cyber attacks. There's just countless other ways it could get rid of us if it wanted to. We have to figure out how to design it so that it won't want to.
17: Okay, so what's your message to world leaders?
16: You need to regulate this stuff. Each kind of risk has a different solution. There's not one simple solution, apart from stopping it, which isn't going to happen because there's so many good uses of AI. This is a wonderful technology that could make life much better for lots of people. It already has. It can do great things in healthcare, in education, in designing new drugs, but it's also extremely dangerous. So when you think about whether there'll be international collaboration on regulating this stuff, you have to ask whether the interests of the different parties are aligned. So for doing things like producing fake videos to corrupt elections, the interests are not aligned between different countries. They're all doing it to each other. But for things like preventing AI from taking over from people, the interests of all the countries are aligned. At the height of the Cold War, America and the Soviet Union collaborated to prevent a global nuclear war because their interests were aligned. Neither of them wanted that. And no country wants AI to take over from people. So on that one issue, they will definitely align and collaborate. The question is whether they can do that fast enough.
17: And how much time do they have?
16: So I used to think like 30 to 50 years. Then I reduced it to sort of 10 to 20 years. Now I think maybe 10 years, maybe less. So this is fairly urgent now.
12: Geoffrey Hinton with one of the growing clamour of wake-up calls aimed at governments around the world to curb the development of AI superintelligence. Will governments listen? That's it for this edition of Business Daily. From me, Ed Butler, take care.
18: BBC World Service, and now history told by the people who were there. It's Witness History with me, Jen Dale. I'm taking you back 45 years to what's widely considered to be Ireland's deadliest fire.
19: For these past few days, Ireland has been united. United in its shock and its grief at an appalling loss of life. A loss of life made all the more tragic by the youthfulness of the people who died.
20: The smoke was so thick and the heat was intense. Remember, my last words was, right, oh God, help us.
18: In 1981, Antoinette Keegan is a fun-loving 18-year-old living in Coolock, a suburb in the north of Dublin. She comes from a large family with seven siblings and is very close to sisters Mary, who's 19, and 16-year-old Martina. Martina really wants to go to the Stardust nightclub on Friday the 13th of February to meet up with her boyfriend ahead of Valentine's Day.
20: She pleaded with my parents for her to go and they said no, that she was too young, but I promised my mother and father I'd look after her.
18: So the girls get dressed up. Martina even lends Antoinette a white silk blouse to go with her wine-coloured skirt. The Stardust nightclub is in nearby Artane. It's a two-storey brown brick building with a white facade at the entrance and semicircular red cloth canopies above the lower floor windows.
20: It was all lit up with Stardust on the main entrance. It was like a real fancy building. We thought it was the best place that you could go to.
18: Inside, there are several bars, tiered cinema seating, as well as tables and chairs surrounding the large dance floor. The venue's packed with more than 800 people enjoying a disco competition. But in the early hours of the 14th of February, around 1:30 a.m, shortly after the winners are announced, Antoinette spots something.
20: At one stage, one of the songs that was being played was Born to be Alive. And that's when I actually noticed the smoke drifting across the ceiling. And I actually thought it was like the DJ had to let off the dry ice effect, like the special effects that you do in a disco. And then my friend said to me, look over there. So I looked over where she was pointing and I just saw a small fire, approximately, I'd say 3 foot, 4 foot high.
18: Within minutes, the fire has spread.
20: When the music stopped and I went in pitch dark, you could hear people screaming, oh, I'm dying, get me out, get me out. And wherever was coming from the ceiling, it was dripping. It was like molten, like you turn a candle upside down and it's like wax falling on you. It was falling onto your face and actually burning into your skin. At this stage, the fire was right across the whole ceiling and the ceiling was starting to collapse. We tried to get to exit 5 and we've seen a lot of people panicking and pushing the jar and kicking it, and he couldn't open it.
0: As chaos ensued, chains across fire escapes impeded their exit. Fire services found the bodies of some huddled around the locked doors.
18: In the chaos, staying close to each other, Antoinette and her two sisters try to escape.
20: So then we decided we'd hold hands and walk down to the next exit, which was exit 4, in pitch dark with the smoke and fire all over us. We got, say, about 6 foot away from the door. And then with the panic of everyone rushing and pushing and trying to get out, we were pushed to the floor and we were trampled on and we couldn't get up. Next of all, I just seen a fireball coming towards us. So I remember putting my right hand up to try and push it away from hitting us, and my right hand got severely burned. And then the last thing that I remembered was, like, the smoke was so thick, it was actually burning our throat, we couldn't breathe. And the fumes actually knocked a whole lot of us out. And that was the last I remember then of being inside the Stardust.
18: Antoinette loses consciousness. When she wakes, she's outside the venue. Someone has pulled her out, but in doing so, has wrenched her free from Martina, who she'd been clutching onto.
20: An ambulance man came up and he seen me, said, "You've got to get into the ambulance." I said, "No, I can't." I said, "I've defined Mary and Martina." And he said, "Everyone is gone. They're all gone to the hospital." He said, "You have to get in the ambulance." There would have been approximately, I'd say, probably 10 other survivors or victims facing me. And I was remember looking at their faces and their burns and their hands and everything and saying, "Oh my God, they got badly burned." But little at the time did I know, right? I looked the same as they did.
18: Antoinette suffered a collapsed lung and severe burns. Her parents don't even recognise her when they visit her in hospital. They're told she has a 50-50 chance of survival. The doctors also advise them not to break the news to Antoinette that Mary and Martina haven't survived.
20: I had no idea that Mary and Martina had been killed, because my mother and father was changing from their morning clothes, like the black tie and the black shirt, to ordinary clothes, right, and coming up to see me. And I'd always say to her, "How's Mary?" And she'd say, "Oh, she's grand." And, "How's Martina?" "She's grand."
18: It's only when a priest visits Antoinette that she finds out the truth.
20: "That's right," he said, "your two sisters was killed." And I said, no, they weren't." I said, "They weren't killed." And he said, no, he said, they're dead and buried." And I said, no, they're not. And I kept saying, "No, they're not. My mother and father told me they're alive." And then he said, "I'm sorry about that," he said, and then he left.
18: 48 young people died in the Stardust fire. The average age of the victims was 19.
21: Here in Dublin, the first of the funerals are being held of some of the people who died in the tragedy.
22: "Lord, hear us. Comfort us, O Lord, in our sorrow."
18: After several weeks in hospital, Antoinette is allowed back home.
20: Two empty beds, two empty chairs in the kitchen, and then the yogurts that Mary loved, my mother was still continuing to buy them every week. It was just hard to accept. Caused an awful lot of arguments in the house, right? My father was saying to my mother, "You were the dancer. They wouldn't have been dancers only for you." And then my mother would say, "Well, you let them go." So it was kind of a blame game. The Stardust, like, it just literally ripped every family that lost a loved one, ripped them apart.
18: The family's grief was also ripped apart by what happened following the tragedy. An original inquest didn't reference the circumstances of the fire, and a tribunal found the cause to be probable arson. This was rejected by many victims' families and survivors, and the ruling was dismissed in 2009. After years of campaigning, fresh inquests were granted in 2019. They were reported to be the largest and longest in Irish history. In April 2024, a new verdict was returned.
0: So the 12-person jury told the families of the 48 young people who died in the Stardust fire that their loved ones had been unlawfully killed.
20: The whole courtroom erupted with a round of applause and people cheering and saying, thank God, it was just absolutely amazing.
0: The jury found that it was an electrical fault in a hot press of the bar that started the fire, and the materials used to decorate the bar caused the fire to spread rapidly.
18: The jury also found the failure of the emergency lighting system and lack of preparedness of staff played a part in the disaster.
20: And I kept looking up right towards heaven and my hands crossed right and saying, "Thanks, Ma, thanks, Dad, thanks, God. At last we have that they have unlawful killing."
18: They also received an official apology from the Taoiseach, the Irish Prime Minister, Simon Harris.
1: The institutions of this state let you down. We should have been by your side. We should have worked with you. We were not. We did not. And for that, we are truly sorry. Today, we honour the 48 children who never came home. Today, we apologise to the families, to the survivors, to those who were denied the truth for too long.
18: Antoinette has a poignant reminder of that tragic night, the Valentine's card that her sister Martina took with her to the club to give her boyfriend.
20: That was found outside floating around, and I have that card. I have it in a big frame. The two of them died together. Valentine's Day has never ever been the same for me or my family since 1981.
18: The Irish government is implementing a compensation scheme for those affected by the Stardust fire. Antoinette Keegan continues to campaign for the survivors. She was speaking to me, Jen Dale, for Witness History.
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27: Hello, I'm Celia Hatton. It's 8 hours GMT. Welcome to the newsroom. Coming up, outrage in the Muslim world as Yemen's Houthis are accused of targeting Mecca, Islam's holiest city. We'll bring you the latest. Plus, Silicon Valley bosses can't agree if their industry can and should police itself.
28: I think it's very easy to say, well, there's all these scary things. And it's true. There are. And they're possible. But we have the ability to defend against those so that we get to enjoy all of the incredible stuff.
27: In Iran, the death of a young woman, Mahsa Amini, at the hands of the morality police ignited huge protests 4 years ago. What's changed since then?
29: 4 years ago, if someone had told me that one day I would see women walking down the streets bravely and without the hijab, I probably wouldn't have believed them.
27: And London's world-famous Natural History Museum opens a gallery that's been sealed off to the public for 80 years. We'll tell you what's there now. Stay with us.
8: BBC News with Moira Alderson. At least 12 people have been killed, including children, and dozens are missing after an apartment block collapsed in Gaza. It housed families displaced by the war with Israel. Yolande Nell reports from Jerusalem.
30: Video footage shows the search for bodies and survivors continuing in the rubble of the multi-story building, its floors sandwiched together. Locals said 10 families had been living in the apartments in the Tel Hawa area of Gaza City, despite warnings that they were unsafe. Members of the civil defence said they'd initially been working with empty hands due to tight Israeli restrictions on equipment allowed into Gaza. However, they've since been able to borrow some heavy machinery. In the past day, there have been new Israeli airstrikes. The Israeli military said it killed a Hamas commander in southern Gaza and another fighter in the north. In both cases, a child was also reportedly killed.
8: The president of the European Commission, Ursula von der Leyen, has warned that Europe is confronting what she called the proxies and puppets of authoritarians who despised its values and wanted to shatter European unity. Addressing the European Parliament in Strasbourg, she said extremes were on the rise both outside and inside the bloc and called on member states to fight back against those seeking to undermine it. The embattled German Chancellor Friedrich Merz has cancelled plans to attend next week's UN General Assembly. It comes amid mounting speculation about his political future. From Berlin, here's Jessica Parker.
2: According to government sources, Chancellor Friedrich Merz won't go to New York because his presence is required in Berlin. A more precise reason has not been given. But the Chancellor is under growing pressure at home. His poor approval ratings and the rising popularity of the far-right Alternative für Deutschland party have led to questions over whether he's too much of an electoral liability for his own conservative CDU party. He's vowed to carry on, but two further state elections this Sunday are being seen as a key and potentially perilous moment for the Chancellor.
8: Three of the most powerful tech bosses in the United States have insisted that there's no need for additional regulation to guide the development of artificial intelligence. They said the sector could police itself for the benefit of humanity. Regan Morris reports from San Francisco.
5: Sam Altman said OpenAI and other companies should be transparent and report problems related to artificial intelligence when they happen. He described a recent hacking incident by AI models as an accident and said the industry would learn from it the same way the travel business gets safer after plane crashes. There was a similar message from NVIDIA's chief executive Jensen Huang at the same gathering. He said the development of AI did not call for any new rules to govern it, and that companies should be left to decide standards and safety.
8: Regan Morris with that report. World News from the BBC. The Houthis in Yemen say they've shot down a Saudi F-15 fighter jet over Marib province. The claim can't be verified, but a Houthi spokesman accused Saudi Arabia of launching indiscriminate attacks on Yemenis, including hundreds in the past day. He denied Saudi claims that the Houthis had targeted Mecca with a drone, saying their targets were Saudi oil and military facilities far removed from holy sites. The governor of Dnipropetrovsk in Ukraine says five people have been killed in a Russian drone strike on a bus in the Nikopol region. He said at least seven more had been injured. To the west, in Poltava, the authorities say energy infrastructure came under attack overnight and a drone hit an industrial facility. Britain's inflation has crept up to more than 3% as the fallout from the Iran war hits consumers. It's the latest country to report higher inflation, as our economics editor Faisal Islam reports.
6: This rise was expected, but it's also a sign of what is to come over winter as a prolonged Iran war hits people's wallets. The rise to 3.1% takes the inflation rate above other major European countries and will continue the pressure on the Bank of England to raise interest rates to control inflation. Measures of underlying inflation, for example in the service sector, remain stable. Food price inflation also remained at recent lows. The bank makes its next decision on interest rates tomorrow, and while it's forecast to keep them at 3.75% for now, markets expect them to go up in the coming months.
8: China has opened a major new waterway linking its landlocked trade regions in the southwest to the sea. The Pinglu Canal, spanning 134 kilometres, connects Nanning, the capital of Guangxi province, to the Beibu Gulf via a river system. The canal provides inland areas with a shorter direct route to seaports and the overseas trade markets of Southeast Asia. BBC News.
7: Hello, I'm Celia Hatton. 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Let's begin in Gaza. A multi-story building has collapsed there with people inside. Before the structure crumbled, it had been functioning as a makeshift home for displaced people. The territory's civil defense agency says more than 60 people are missing. The large building had previously been struck by an Israeli airstrike, which had left it damaged. Despite the Israel-Gaza ceasefire, conditions inside Gaza do not appear to have improved. The U.S.-created Board of Peace was meant to oversee the ceasefire and initiate reconstruction, as well as a gradual withdrawal of Israeli troops from the territory. But Israel has expanded its control in the territory and still limits what reconstruction materials can go into the strip. Our Middle East correspondent Yolan Nell joins me live now. Yolan, what more do we know about this building collapse?
9: Well, we're speaking to local journalists there, and they're saying that this building collapsed overnight. It's one which was known to have structural damage, according to Gaza's civil defense. Yet families had been living there really because of the very harsh conditions and the lack of suitable shelters around. People had chosen to live in a building that they knew was unsafe.
30: rather than living in the tents around them, to try to take shelter from the strong sun during the summer, from the wind and the elements. And we're hearing that there are 10 families that have been living in this building, and that dozens of people are still unaccounted for, many of them children. 12 bodies have been recovered so far, including the bodies of 5 children from the latest that we've heard. But there are rescuers there saying that they can hear voices from within the rubble, so there is some hope of finding some more survivors.
10: So emergency teams are on site, but what kinds of challenges do rescuers face when this kind of collapse happens?
30: I mean, you can see from some of the video footage that people are just using their bare hands to try to go through the rubble of at least 6 floors of this building that have now been sandwiched together. There are some heavy equipment teams arriving there. They are from the UN and also from an Egyptian relief agency. The civil defense told the BBC that it's really struggling to get heavy equipment for any kinds of jobs like this because of Israel's tight border restrictions, which it says are in place for security reasons to stop Hamas and other Palestinian armed groups being able to use this equipment and being able to rearm, to reestablish tunnels in the strip. But there's also a shortage of spare parts for machinery, a shortage of fuel to run the machinery, and that causes real problems with events like this happening. And the civil defense is saying that there are about 2,000 buildings where people have been told not to live in them, but they know that there are families inside.
10: Okay, we'll keep an eye on that story, Yolande. Thank you. That was our Middle East correspondent, Yolande Nell. Well, now to another fast-changing story in the Middle East, the growing conflict between the Houthi rebel group in Yemen and Saudi Arabia. The Saudi military says it shot down a drone flying in western Saudi Arabia towards Mecca, a development which has outraged many in the Muslim world. The Saudis blame the Houthis for an attack on Islam's holiest site, or attempted an attack on Islam's holiest site, which it said had crossed a red line. The Houthis, which are backed by Iran, denied carrying out the drone attack, which the Organization of Islamic Cooperation has condemned as heinous. Mustafa Norman is the Deputy Foreign Affairs Minister of the internationally recognized government of Yemen.
11: It might be not a main goal, but to try to say that they can reach anywhere in Saudi Arabia, whether it's a holy and sacred to all Muslims or is it a military site. So I think it's part of their propaganda and just a show off of their power and their capability to reach anywhere they decide to reach.
10: Meanwhile, the Houthis are claiming to have shot down a Saudi fighter jet in Yemen's Marib province using locally made weapons. The Saudis are yet to comment. It's all adding to an escalation in the conflict, so much so that for the second time this week, the United Nations Security Council has been calling for a de-escalation in violence following Houthi attacks in and around the Bab al-Mandab Strait on the Red Sea, which has disrupted the vital maritime corridor. Joining us now is our security correspondent, Frank Gardner, who's following developments in Yemen. Frank, what more do we know about the alleged Houthi drone shot down near Mecca and also this claim that the Houthis have shot down a Saudi fighter jet?
12: There is no evidence on either side of this, not to say that it hasn't happened, but until we see the evidence, I think we're going to have to take a little bit of a kind of a degree of skepticism about it, because as your previous person, your guest, said there, there is an element of propaganda about this. If the Houthis really did fire a drone at Mecca, the holiest city in Islam, the birthplace of the Prophet Muhammad, that is very bad optics for the Houthis. It makes them look really bad. It's not the first time. They did fire a ballistic missile in the direction of Mecca in 2017, because the Houthis fought a 7-year war with the Saudis from 2015 to 2022. But the Houthis are busy denying this because they know how, you know, they are fundamentalist Muslims. Their slogan is God is great, death to America, death to Israel, a curse on the Jews, victory to Islam. So it's not a good look for them if they fired a missile at the holiest city in Islam, whether or not it got there. But it may be that this is something that has been, as your other person suggested, concocted to make them look bad.
30: Even if we're still looking into reports surrounding this drone, but also the accusations that or the claims by the Houthis to have shot down a fighter jet, a Saudi fighter jet, it's clear that tensions are rising between the two sides. How evenly matched are they? Are the Houthis really capable of taking on Saudi Arabia?
12: So Saudi Arabia has by far the most powerful air force. It's got powerful American-made F-15s, McDonnell Douglas F-15 Strike Eagles, and we don't know if one of those was shot down or not. But it was claimed that it was shot near Ma'rib, which is an area where the Saudis have been active inside Yemen. The Houthis have got a lot of Iranian-supplied and Chinese-supplied weaponry. They've got the ability to threaten shipping passing their coastline, and this is why all of this is kind of catching world headlines at the moment, because the Houthis last week made a lightning advance down the coast of the Red Sea to seize areas close to the narrow choke point, the Bab el-Mandeb, that's the waterway that separates the Arabian Peninsula from the Horn of Africa. And it's through that narrow choke point that shipping has to pass to get from Europe or from Saudi oil export terminals like Yanbu to markets in Asia. And if Saudi oil isn't able to get through that, oil price is going to go up, supplies are going to dwindle, and Asian markets are going to suffer. So even though the Houthis, visually, when people see them, you know, they don't look like a professional army. They're wearing flip-flops and carrying 1970s era weapons. And yet they've got this strategic ability to harm the global economy.
30: Okay, Frank, thanks for taking us through that. Frank Gardner, our security correspondent. With this next story, we'll go back to something that happened 4 years ago, the death of a young woman in Iran, Mahsa Amini, 3 days after she was arrested by Iran's morality police for allegedly wearing her hijab improperly. The 22-year-old's death sparked huge protests and the ongoing Woman Life Freedom movement. What's changed for women's rights since those demonstrations and now the U.S. war with Iran? BBC Persian Service's Gonchi Habibi Azad has this report.
0: Woman, life, freedom. It was the defining chant of a protest movement, sparked by the death of a young woman while in custody of Iran's morality police. After the death of Mahsa Amini, videos of women dancing and appearing in public without mandatory hijabs went viral. Across Iran, women ripped off and burned their headscarves in solidarity. The authorities responded with a brutal crackdown. The UN says more than 500 protesters were killed. The mass protests eventually subsided, but the movement did not simply disappear from Iran's society. Speaking out is not safe, so all the voices you'll hear have been voiced by BBC Persian producers, like this 20-year-old from Tehran.
29: I think what connected us to Mahsa was the fact that she was one of us. 4 years ago, if someone had told me that one day I would see women walking down the streets bravely and without the hijab, I probably wouldn't have believed them.
0: And these changes are not limited to the capital. A young woman in Rasht, a city in northern Iran, told us,
1: "You can see it in the way the city looks. Some families have become a bit more open-minded too. These days, they let their daughters go out wearing tops or even short skirts. There is more freedom than before, in shops, in taxi, and cars."
0: But that greater sense of freedom does not mean the mandatory hijab law has gone away.
13: "You won't take my daughter anywhere," a distressed mother shouts. This video was sent to us from Tehran 2 years ago. A woman is being taken away by the morality police, just like Mahsa.
0: Away from the streets, women are still being monitored online. And while arrests in public appear to be less frequent, some fear they could flare up again.
14: "They stopped my friend's car and asked, 'Where's your headscarf?' I'm scared. I'm scared the crackdown will happen all over again. And honestly, I don't have the mental capacity for it."
0: The war with the US and Israel appears to have changed the government's priorities. And one senior Iranian figure says enforcing the hijab law is currently a lower priority.
3: The changes have also sparked a backlash. One young man I spoke to, who lives near Tehran, said the issues had become polarizing.
4: Dressing appropriately is different from wearing the hijab, in my opinion. But it feels like some women are taking their resentment towards the hijab to an extreme.
3: An opposition to the changes now seen on Iranian streets isn't confined to men. A group of religious women gathered in central province of Isfahan recently. Man, where is your dignity? Where is your wife's hijab? They chant. The hijab law must be enforced, another chant says. But their views are far from universal inside Iran.
7: Gonche Habibi Azad. You're listening to the newsroom on the BBC World Service. To Germany now, Chancellor Friedrich Merz is under growing pressure following major electoral losses in state elections to the far-right AfD party. Amid the pressure, the Chancellor cancelled his upcoming trip to the United Nations General Assembly in New York to attend a crisis meeting of his Christian Democratic Union Alliance. Questions have been raised over whether he's too much of an electoral liability. He's vowed to carry on, but two further state elections this Sunday are being seen as an important moment for the Chancellor. Our Berlin correspondent Jessica Parker joins me now. Jessica, an unusual amount of drama in normally stable German politics. Is it looking more likely Merz might actually have to resign?
15: Well, obviously Merz is saying that he's going to carry on. There's a lot of questions over how this would even happen, because as you say, this is not really something that German politics is known for. But this idea of a chancellor swap has been circulating through the summer and seems to have ratcheted up in the last few days. Is there somebody within the conservative CDU party who could replace Chancellor Merz and perhaps be a more successful leader for the party? Because as you say, they suffered a very bad electoral defeat to Alternative for Deutschland in the Saxony-Anhalt state election very recently. And then this Sunday, the AfD could again top the polls in another eastern state, while the conservative CDU are hovering at around 7% in that state, Mecklenburg-Vorpommern. And that puts them in danger of possibly falling out of parliament altogether if they fall below the 5% threshold, and they could lose power in Berlin, an election happening there as well. So whilst the chancellery and government sources have not given a precise reason as to why Merz has cancelled his trip to New York, it is being widely read as the chancellery taking the situation quite seriously and wanting Merz to be around in the aftermath of those votes on Sunday.
7: So what's been the reaction to all of this across Germany? How are people feeling about Merz in the wake of this one election, but these upcoming other votes on Sunday?
15: Yeah, I mean, look, Chancellor Merz's personal approval ratings have been low. And as you sort of mentioned, there are these fears within the CDU party that he is something of an electoral liability. He himself kind of talked or slightly seemed to address this in the aftermath of the Saxony-Anhalt election, saying government communication needed to be improved. But I think for Germans, Germany, they're obviously watching these developments, watching these state elections, and seeing whether these results do pile further pressure on the chancellor. But if you did see something like a chancellor swap, and we are very much in the land of if, it would be a pretty remarkable turn of events and one that would have significance well beyond Germany as well, given its key role in Europe.
7: OK, we'll have to keep a close eye on developments there. Jessica, thank you. Jessica Parker in Berlin. Now, here's a question for us all. Is global opinion starting to turn against AI? Charming new chatbots and periods of rocketing stock market growth over the past few years have kept many people focused on the positives of trying to create something smarter than humans, with promises it could solve big problems like curing cancer and also create economic abundance. But after an employee at Anthropic said the technology has a 10% chance of wiping out humanity, those from the left and the right are calling for AI development to be urgently regulated by governments before it gets out of our control. And now, for the first time since this backlash started, AI leaders have been speaking at a conference in San Francisco. OpenAI boss Sam Altman says it's right to be scared, but the tech companies can be trusted to handle it.
28: I think it's very easy to say, well, there's all these scary things. And it's true. There are. And they're possible. But, you know, you and I and people in this room and many others, we have the ability and the agency to defend against those so that we get to enjoy all of the incredible stuff. And people deserve this. Like, I think people with this technology in their hands can live a much better version of their lives, be a better version of themselves, to say nothing of what the economy can do.
27: Well, that was in San Francisco, but on the opposite side of the United States, in Washington, D.C., unlikely political allies, the populist conservative Steve Bannon and the Democratic Socialist Senator Bernie Sanders, both spoke at a conference urging tech companies to be regulated. Bernie Sanders said the U.S. and China must act now.
16: A super intelligent AI that escapes human control will not simply be an American problem. It will not be a Chinese problem. It will be humanity's problem. And that is why I hope very much that at their AI summit next month, President Trump will negotiate.

0: last people alive who were at the heart of what happened, to hear how their faith helped overthrow a dictator.
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7: China dominates green technology while feeling the full effects of climate change.
8: Last year, China built about 300 gigawatts of solar power alone. 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
6: With its mega projects and mega cities, we're asking, can China build its way out of climate change? Join me, Jordan Dunbar.
7: And me, Celia Hatton, for The Climate Question after the BBC World Service News.
9: BBC News with Caroline Nichols. The President of the European Commission, Ursula von der Leyen, has announced proposals for Canada to be made an associate member of the EU. She was giving her State of the Union speech before the European Parliament in Strasbourg with the Canadian Prime Minister Mark Carney in attendance. He's been seeking new alliances after his country was the target of a trade war initiated by Donald Trump. At least 12 people have been killed, including children, and dozens are missing after an apartment block collapsed in the Gaza Strip. Reports say about 10 families displaced by the war with Israel lived in the six-storey building southwest of Gaza City. The Houthis in Yemen say they've shot down a Saudi F-15 fighter jet over Yemen's Marib province. The claim can't be verified. A Houthi spokesperson has denied Saudi claims that the Houthis had targeted Mecca with a drone. The German Chancellor Friedrich Merz has cancelled next week's planned trip to the UN General Assembly in New York to attend a crisis meeting of his party. It faces electoral tests in two states on Sunday. The governor of Dnipropetrovsk in Ukraine says 5 people have been killed in a Russian drone strike on a bus in the Nikopol region. At least 7 more are injured. 3 of the most powerful tech bosses in the United States have insisted there's no need for additional regulation to guide the development of artificial intelligence. Sam Altman of OpenAI, Jensen Huang of NVIDIA, and Mark Zuckerberg of Meta claimed the sector could police itself. The inflation rate has crept up to more than 3% in Britain. Later, the US is expected to announce an interest rate rise. China has opened a major new waterway linking its landlocked trade regions in the southwest to the sea. The canal, spanning 134 kilometres, connects Nanning to the Beibu Gulf via a river system. BBC News.
7: China's built mega cities and mega projects which have transformed it.
6: But these huge schemes have also created mega emissions, the biggest in the world.
7: China also dominates the world's green tech sector.
6: So this week on The Climate Question from the BBC World Service, we're asking,
7: can China build its way out of climate change?
6: I'm Jordan Dunbar.
7: And I'm Celia Hatton. We're joined by Dan Wong. He's a research fellow at Stanford's Hoover Institution, and he's an author whose book, Breakneck, follows the incredible development in China and argues why that's happened. Hi, Dan.
10: Hi. It's great to be here.
6: And I'm also very lucky to be joined by you, Celia. You were a journalist in China for 15 years in Beijing, I believe.
7: That's right, Jordan. It's great to be here.
6: So the reason I wanted to do this episode is that I'm obsessed with Chinese megaprojects, the size of them and the scale. So to find out how they've been able to build such big projects and so quickly is why I've got you on, Dan. First question's got to be, which of the megaprojects that you've seen or heard of has really blown your mind?
8: I think the one that I want to name first is a Soviet example, actually coming not from China.
6: Okay.
8: I believe it was Khrushchev and his Politburo that decided that all of these rivers were, quote, uselessly flowing into the sea. And what they wanted to do was to reverse the course of the rivers by detonating several thermonuclear weapons into the basins or something, somehow to basically reverse the rivers so that they're flowing into the farmland rather than away from it. That's the craziest one I know. I don't think they actually did it.
6: That classic engineers, right?
8: Then they taught the Chinese very well.
6: And the Chinese have then taken on this mega project mantle. Celia, when you were living in China, which mega project did you see that really has stuck with you?
7: The one that I think has had the most obvious human effect that I've seen is the high-speed rail network that was built in China, really over the course when I was living there. And just as one example, one of my best friends in China, she's lives in Beijing, but the capital, which is right on the coast, but she's actually from a city called Yinchuan, which is the capital city of Ningxia, which is a region in northwest China. It used to take her about a day, 19 hours over a series of slow trains to get home to see her family. And because of high-speed rail, the last line of which just opened at the end of last year, she can get home in 6.5 hours. So she can see her family more. It's completely changed her life. And it means that her relatives can come and see her much more easily. It's just transformed a lot of people's lives in China.
6: One of the ones that I was blown away by is the Hong Kong Macau Zhuhai Bridge, 4 artificial islands, 55 kilometers, joining one of the world's most famous cities to Macau. And just looking at that as someone who's from an island next to a bigger island where you have to get a ferry or a plane, just incredible. And that, again, is life-changing.
7: Now, Dan, the reason that China can build some of these mega projects, you argue, and build them so quickly, you argue, is because of its engineering mindset. Can you take us through what that is?
8: I think that what is really important for understanding sort of the culture of both the United States, China, as well as perhaps the UK, is to think a little bit about the elite preoccupations as well as how they were trained. And one of these really remarkable facts about China is that a lot of the leadership, a lot of the policymakers have had degrees in engineering, and some of them have actually built some of these really big mega projects. And China is a country I call the engineering state because at various points in the recent past, including when you were living there, Celia, the entirety of the Standing Committee of the Politburo, which is the highest ruling echelon within the Communist Party, all 9 members had degrees in engineering. So in the year 2002, the general secretary, Hu Jintao, was trained as a hydraulic engineer. He worked on a dam. His deputy, the premier, the prime minister, was trained as a geologist. And you had these sort of people that are still being promoted into the Politburo today. One of the heads of the crewed space mission, the person responsible for getting astronauts to the moon, is now running a major province. And you have these sort of people that are just really intent on building another mega project as the solution to all of their problems.
6: Then if we go to the other side of the spectrum, how does this framework or this lens that we can look at, how does that explain America?
8: The United States is a country I call the lawyerly society because all the presidents have to go to law school. If we take a look at the first 13 U.S. presidents, everyone from George Washington to Abraham Lincoln, 10 of them were lawyers. So you have kind of this crazy domination among lawyers in the U.S. in particular, just as it matches the Chinese in terms of elevating engineers.
7: When we think about China, how does having this engineering mindset help Beijing deal with climate change?
8: The first thing that we have to acknowledge is that this is going to require a lot of construction. I think that there is no way to decarbonize our electrical usage without building enormous amounts of solar, as well as wind farms, as well as transmission lines to bring a lot of different energy sources into our homes, our factories, into our offices and everything else. And so there is no decarbonization without giant construction. And this is something that China is really, really good at. that. And this is why you can see these really startling statistics coming out of China. For example, last year, China built about 300 gigawatts of solar power alone. The United States built about 30 gigawatts. China right now has around 45 nuclear power plants under construction. They are building almost all of the world's ultra high voltage transmission lines. They're also a leader on wind as well. And so what China is able to do is to bring these solar and wind resources, which are mostly in the less populated West, places like Yingchuan, where Celia, your friend, grew up, and sort of basically pipe them through transmission lines into the big cities. And so that is one way to really try to deal with the climate problem. And we need to function, we need to get around. And so what China is really trying to do is to electrify everything, including all of their automotives as well. So today, one in two cars sold in China is an electric vehicle. The share in the United States is something much closer to one in 10 cars sold. And so once you are able to do these sort of things, you can electrify your entire fleet. And that's what they're capable of doing with the engineering state.
7: China has been dealing with the effects of climate change for decades, really. Drought, floods, other kinds of extreme weather. Have the leaders in Beijing also been using their engineering mindset to deal with that, to try to build their way out of this problem?
8: For decades, for centuries, maybe even for millennia. So in the great myth-making and the mythos of the founding of the Chinese state is someone known as Yu the Engineer. This is someone who built a series of dikes to control something like, I believe it was the Yellow River that he was trying to control. Now, I don't want to stretch this analogy too far that the Chinese state was built on building dams. But I think there is something really important to this idea of controlling water into the Chinese political system. Maybe another favorite mega project of mine, or maybe a less than favorite mega project of mine, is the Three Gorges Dam, the world's largest power station. Displaced something like 1 million people in the course of the construction. It has the power capacity of, I believe, several nuclear power stations. And so once you're able to build these sort of things, the Communist Party has also been leveraging the image of the Three Gorges Dam, really to try to prove to the world that it is really serious about development. It is able to construct these monumental projects, and it is really serious about, you know, delivering better energy for the use of the people.
6: Why is it that China is pretty much uniquely able to build these huge projects? Like you mentioned, the Three Gorges Dam, there's also the South-North Water Transfer. What is it about China that allows it to build such big things like this?
8: The first thing I want to establish is that I think it is not just a matter of capability. I believe that the capability is not unique to China. I think that there are plenty of still large projects that Western societies have been capable of. The fastest building renewable state in the United States is the state of Texas. So Texas has been building enormous amounts of solar, wind, as well as transmission lines, not necessarily because everyone is really committed to climate, as perhaps the folks in California might be, but because Texas makes it much, much, much easier to build almost anything you want than the Californians, because California, with this permitting around wildlife, it is basically a build nothing state. Absolutely everything is impossible. But this more laissez-faire model of Texas has been able to produce much more housing for its people, as well as solar and wind for its grid. So let's study indigenous examples of what works within our own societies and try to scale these up. And I hope that there will be greater coordination. Hopefully there will be more people learning how to build high-speed rail from the Spanish, the French, and the Japanese, how to build better subways and offshore wind from the Danes. I'm not sure if there's anything to learn from the UK. But, you know, if there is, why don't we share that too?
6: Great bookstores.
8: Yes, indeed.
7: Good radio.
6: Good radio.
8: Those are both low-carbon ways to pass the time.
6: Thanks, Dan. A reminder that you're listening to The Climate Question from the BBC World Service. I'm Jordan Dunbar.
7: And I'm Celia Hatton.
6: This week, we're asking, can China build its way out of climate change?
7: We've been speaking with the author Dan Wong about his book Breakneck and exploring the idea that China approaches the problem of climate change with an engineer's mindset. Dan, couple of the projects that have been mentioned so far. We talked about the Three Gorges Dam. We talked about the South-North Water Transfer Project, which is this massive project, which was actually first dreamt up by China's revolutionary leader, Mao Zedong, and was carried out decades later. It's actually still being built. They haven't quite finished it. It's got two massive canals to transfer water from the south of China to places that need water in the north of China. So two of the out of the three huge canals have been built. But I think what's interesting is in some ways it has solved this water issue, taking some of the water that's plentiful in the south and transferring it to the north. So it has increased groundwater capability in the north. But it's also wiped out ecosystems. It's also wiped out wetlands. And it was responsible for moving hundreds of thousands of people from their homes into cities. And I just wonder, Dan, you know, when you think about these mega projects, do you think that maybe there's just the leaders in Beijing are more willing to take the hits, to move people and to destroy some areas in order to achieve that goal that they ultimately want to achieve?
8: I think that is definitely a big part of it. And I think that we can actually be very skeptical of the south to north water transfer project, because you're right. It's not just the destruction of wetland, ironically. It is not just the displacement of people. There are plenty of questions about whether this is a good project in itself. When you transfer all the water through the canals, you're actually losing quite a lot of water through evaporation loss. And so is this really a worthwhile project? So much of the fixes relating to water could be mostly economic in nature rather than technocratic engineering in nature. A lot of times we're simply not pricing water correctly because we want the, you know, and to use my home example, we want the alfalfa as well as the almond growers in California and Arizona not to irrigate their fields so much because, you know, something like 3/4 of the water in California is diverted to agriculture rather than human use. And so if we simply price things a little bit more rationally, we do not need to have these giant construction projects that, you know, wreak so much havoc onto the lives of people as well as ecosystems. There are some things that policy might be good at solving.
6: I'm wondering from an engineering society point of view, because you mentioned there essentially that's wastage, right? Building these huge projects when it would be simpler and cheaper to do. With the recent floods in Tibet and Nepal, from an engineering society mindset, to react to that, is that to build more to try and control nature more? Or are we seeing a slight change in policy?
8: My sense is that the answer is always going to be more control in China. They're never going to feel like they have enough control. And now this is one of these great ironies. The more that you try to dam up something like the Yellow River, the more that it is going to twist and turn the next time it breaks its flood banks, and you are sort of building up for an ever bigger drought. And the more that you create greater and closer human habitation closer to these major river systems, the more that you're denuding a lot of the forest cover, for example, that might be protecting some of these rivers. And so their tendency is always to feel like we need to engineer more.
6: I'm interested, Celia, when we were speaking before, you mentioned, I think it was back in the noughties when you were reporting there, that climate change really came to the fore for food security reasons.
7: Yeah, I mean, the reason that I think the leadership in Beijing was really scared into taking the threat of climate change seriously is when they began to think that actually China, because of droughts and floods, couldn't grow enough food to support their own population, and they couldn't afford to import that food in. And so food security became a national security issue. Ever since then, we've seen Beijing take this quite seriously. Even Xi Jinping, China's leader in 2020, he really shocked the world and hit the headlines when he announced that China would have its peak carbon emissions by 2030, and it would actually become carbon neutral by 2060. And so it's an indication that Beijing is trying to take this seriously. Although, of course, as we've acknowledged, there's quite a few downsides. They often miss the mark, but they have been credited with trying to acknowledge the fact that for them, attacking climate change is part of protecting their national security.
6: And in the new 5-year plan, climate change is mentioned, you know, increasing renewables, doing more at a global stage. Dan, where do you think it sits on the list of priorities in China today, thinking from that engineering society mindset?
8: And I think what is top of their mind is something like energy independence. And I think that is perhaps when it comes to anything related to energy, climate, this is definitely the number one priority for a lot of the Communist Party. It would rather not burn any oil, natural gas from the Middle East or the United States or from Russia. What it would really like is for Chinese cars to be powered by Chinese coal, Chinese nuclear, Chinese wind, Chinese solar, whatever else. And this is, I think, the primary reason that one in two cars sold today in China are electric, because they're able to produce the electricity at home and then power their cars with it rather than buying Iranian oil. I think there's also another motivation that I want to toss into the mix, which is that the engineers are really obsessed with inventing the next technology that the rest of the world really needs to use. To some extent, China has already succeeded with electric vehicles as well as the batteries, because it is now, I think, pretty clear that China has the best EVs in the world at their particular price points. Essentially, the Chinese are really at the forefront of inventing the next electric revolution. And the more that the rest of the world attempts to electrify, they're finding that China is the only producer of a lot of solar, a lot of batteries, a lot of these electric components, and they love being able to manufacture all of these world technologies, especially, that the rest of the world needs to buy. So there's an element of protecting the population, there's food security, and I'll just add in energy sovereignty, as well as being at the forefront of the electric revolution.
6: So from a climate change point of view, it's important to understand that these are, we call them co-benefits. Yes, emissions are coming down and that's better for the climate, but it's also about energy independence and sovereignty. So it's not clear cut.
8: It's not clear cut at all. And I think that, one of the challenges with calling China a climate leader is that, 60% of its energy, total energy use is still powered by coal. And so that share has come down incrementally a few percentage points, perhaps at the rate of something like one percentage point a year, which is very substantial. And that shows the strength of its solar, wind, nuclear, renewable efforts. But at the end of the day, China is burning a lot of coal.
7: I mean, the latest five-year plan is interesting. It was just published in March because it comes out with all these new pledges, for the first time forcing companies to have to commit to using green energy when they use energy and as part of their mix, getting provinces to commit to using more green energy. But they also have not ever published a deadline for when they will reach peak coal. They have committed loosely to slowing down on the use of coal. So they'll talk up their use of new technologies, encouraging that, but they really have drag their heels when it comes to drawing a line under coal use. So it's really interesting to see their language. Dan, I wanted to talk to you a little bit more. We talked about the physical transformation of China. And so much of this economic boom has been because of urbanization, people moving from the countryside to cities, sometimes mega cities with more than 10 million people. How green has this change been?
8: Chinese cities as a whole have become substantially greener. And as a whole, the movement to urbanize has also made the country more carbon efficient because you have much lower carbon emissions when you live in the cities and are able to take subways, et cetera. So I moved to the city of Shanghai. I don't think anyone can argue, except perhaps you, Celia, that Shanghai is the best city in China. Maybe you're a partisan from Beijing, but I like Shanghai much more.
7: Yeah.
8: Shanghai had around 500 parks in the year 2020. It has about 1,000 parks in the year 2025. And so they just keep building new parks. Chinese smog-filled cities has been a real and nauseating fact. I think you probably caught the worst of it, Celia. How are your lungs doing?
7: They're much better now that I live in London, I'll say that.
8: I think that's a fortunate thing. But the fortunate thing also for a lot of Chinese is that their air quality has also substantially improved, in part because they've electrified the fleets. And so in most respects, the Chinese cities have improved substantially. And that is also part of the engineering state in which you're building so much high-speed rail, you're building so much subway stations that people have many more transport options to get around. There are these little ride-sharing bikes, which are a little bit small for me. They feel like toys, but they're really convenient. You kind of just pick up a bike. You dock them. They make the streets more unruly, but then you make the company sort of pick them up. But it's just giving people a lot of low carbon ways to get around, and that's super useful.
6: I was really interested in the urbanization because so much of the image that I see of Shanghai is the skyscrapers and the high-speed rail, because 85% of greenhouse gas emissions in China come from those urban areas, and 65% of people now live in them. So what happens there is going to be really important for China's climate future, isn't it?
8: Yes, that's right. And given that they are continuing to electrify many more of the vehicles, and they're really intent on moving a lot of the pollution sources away from the center of town, they're trying to come up with all sorts of new ways to basically turn everything electric, and then to make all sorts of electricity be powered by renewable sources. All of that is very real and commendable.
7: Dan, so much of what we've talked about so far, we're really making it sound like a decision is made at the very top and it's simply enacted somewhere in China. And I wonder if we can talk about the human cost of moving people to cities for a moment, because there is a real human cost. Sometimes Beijing, the leaders in Beijing have been criticized for really treating people like movable parts, like ants almost. They have no real thoughts or feelings. They can simply be shuttled around the country as need be. I wonder if you can reflect on that a little bit and, you know, how it has played out sometimes for the bad in China. You know, we have ghost cities where they have been built and no one has really wanted to live there or stay there.
8: So there are all sorts of wasteful construction projects. I spent quite a bit of time thinking about the province of Guizhou, which is heavily mountainous in China southwest, which is also one of China's poorest provinces, so distant from the coasts that not much real manufacturing has been able to take place there. And you know, it is, frankly, both amazing as well as absurd to see that 50 of the world's tallest bridges are in basically one province in China. Do these people really need the bridges? Bridges? Probably not. Is it good for them to have the bridges? Yeah, sure, definitely. But is this really the best thing that we can do, given that giant bridges are pulverizing the environment? They require enormous amounts of cement, which is extremely carbon intensive, as well as steel, which is also carbon intensive. So, you know, there's all sorts of this wasteful investment. There's all sorts of human displacement costs. Now, perhaps over a couple of years, people get used to their new environments. Generally, people live better lives in cities than in the countryside, at least in China. And then there is also this distressing element of moving people around for essentially political reasons. I came across a couple of these stories of, you know, in order to better control these Tibetan nomadic herders who are off in the grasslands herding their yaks. Basically, the Communist Party told them all, you can no longer be nomads. You're going to live in apartment buildings from now on. And so, you know, these people who have no real experience living in apartments are trying to raise their chickens in these concrete blocks, and they have to give up their life. And the Soviets, of course, did exactly the same thing to their vast numbers of nomadic ethnic groups. But this is how, for reasons of control, China is very intent on moving people around. And this is why I think that part of the agenda for understanding what China and Beijing in particular is really interested in are the three C's. The three C's of capitalism, construction, as well as control. Those three words will get you quite far into understanding how exactly they're thinking.
7: I think also with the issue with Chinese cities, quite often, they can be quite green, especially in the heart where there's maybe some quite good public transit. But some of these cities are sprawling nightmares. Beijing, I would argue, included. It can take a very long time unless you want to get on the subway. If you want to drive a car across Beijing, it could take hours. It really is a city that just goes on for ages.
8: And note, reader, I did not say any of that about Beijing. This came from Celia, the supposed defender of Beijing. You know, in Shanghai, we had these leafy boulevards filled with French cafes. In Beijing, what was it? A sprawling nightmare? Yeah, I agree.
7: Also, beautiful tea houses as well in some parts of Beijing. But just in terms of getting around, it can be quite, quite difficult. And I think that's not just Beijing. It's many Chinese cities really have issues with traffic. And it's an inability, I would say, by some of the leaders of those cities to really know where to stop the building. And I guess that leads into the engineering mindset.
8: That's right.
6: Well, I'm interested in the neighbors around China and countries at sort of similar level of economic development, Indonesia, India, Brazil. From an engineering mindset, what can they take from both the Chinese example and at the other end of the spectrum, the US one?
8: I think that they are trying to learn from China to export and discipline their manufacturing workforces such that they're producing high-quality products that the rest of the world wants to buy. The challenge for other countries that you name, like Indonesia or Malaysia, is that China is just so darn big. And China is so intent not to give away any industry that it is keeping all rungs of the ladder to itself. It is saying, well, we have still plenty of poor regions like Guizhou that can match, let's say, the Indonesians on labor costs. And it has even better infrastructure than the Indonesians, because the Indonesians, this archipelago, something like 12,000 different islands, it's pretty difficult to manufacture in all of these places. And so China is intent on not giving away any of its advantages.
6: Dan, thank you very much for joining us.
8: Thank you very much for this important conversation.
7: Thanks, Dan. And thank you for listening. Don't forget, if you have a climate question of your own, then email theclimatequestion@bbc.com.
6: The production team were Simon Watts, Johnny Hall, Melanie Stuart-Smith, and Tom Bricknell. I'm Jordan Dunbar.
7: And I'm Celia Hatton. From all of us, goodbye.
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13: 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We see how the town of Hastings on the south coast of England celebrates the arrival of summer with a riotous festival called Jack in the Green.
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7: After the news from the BBC World Service, Kirsty Walk reunites a group of people intimately involved in a moment of modern history.
14: For decades, the Twin Towers stood as symbols of American confidence and economic power. On the morning of the 11th of September, 2001, two hijacked passenger planes plowed into them. Firefighters, police officers and paramedics ran towards it.
15: I could see the plaza completely covered with debris and bodies.
16: It was pitch black. I was just waiting to die.
17: And I tried to get him on the radio that day, Battalion 1 to Engine 33, and there was no answer.
14: 25 years on, we bring together a group of survivors and first responders who lived through that morning.
18: It's the first time I left people behind, and I was broken.
7: That's The Reunion, the 9/11 attacks, in 5 minutes.
9: BBC News with Moira Alderson. The President of the European Commissioner, Ursula von der Leyen, has announced proposals for Canada to be made an associate member of the EU. She was giving her State of the Union address to the European Parliament with Canada's Prime Minister Mark Carney in attendance, who she then embraced to a standing ovation. He's been seeking to bolster alliances elsewhere because of Donald Trump's escalating trade war against Canada. Ms. von der Leyen said the partnership would cover a multitude of sectors.
19: We will work on intelligent manufacturing. We will create a tech alliance. We will integrate defense industrial bases. We will make the Arctic a flagship joint project. We will work on energy critical minerals and batteries, on AI, quantum cyber and economic security. This is not a partnership against anyone else, but for our common strength. So I would like to work with you on opening the door for Canada to being the first associate member of the European Union.
9: Ms. von der Leyen also announced plans for a new European Security Council, which she said could include Ukraine, Britain and Norway. She also confirmed the EU would call for a social media ban for children under 13. At least 12 people have been killed, including children, and dozens are missing after an apartment block collapsed in Gaza. Local rescue teams are searching for bodies and survivors trapped under the rubble. Yolande Nell is in Jerusalem.
20: This is a building which was known to have structural damage, and yet families had been living there because of the real lack of high-quality tents, places to stay. But this is a picture that you see across much of the Gaza Strip. And the UNDP, an official there, told the BBC also that there are about 400 buildings that were thought to be at risk of imminent collapse. And he was warning that, you know, when winter conditions come on, there could very well be more cases like this.
9: The Houthis in Yemen say they've shot down a Saudi F-15 fighter jet over Yemen's Marib province using a locally made air-to-air missile. The claim can't be verified, but a Houthi spokesman accused Saudi Arabia of launching indiscriminate attacks on Yemeni. Here's Frank Gardner.
21: Saudi Arabia has by far the most powerful air force. It's got powerful American-made F-15s, and we don't know if one of those was shot down or not, but it was claimed that it was shot near Marib, which is an area where the Saudis have been active inside Yemen. The Houthis have got a lot of Iranian-supplied and Chinese-supplied weaponry. They've got the ability to threaten shipping passing their coastline, and this is why all of this is kind of catching world headlines at the moment, because the Houthis last week made a lightning advance down the coast of the Red Sea to seize areas close to the narrow choke point, the Bab el-Mandeb.
9: BBC News. The German Chancellor Friedrich Merz has cancelled next week's planned trip to the UN General Assembly in New York to attend a crisis meeting of his Christian Democratic Union. The party faces electoral tests in two states on Sunday, with challenges expected from both the hard left and the far right. Jessica Parker is in Berlin.
22: The move is being widely read in German media and beyond as a reaction to the growing political pressure on Friedrich Merz. There have been these rumours about the possibility of a chancellor swap, and that is whether there could be somebody within Merz's conservative CDU party who could potentially replace him because of his low approval ratings, because of the very difficult electoral tests that his party is facing. It certainly appears that there are people within his party who are wondering whether Mr. Merz has become too much of an electoral liability.
9: The governor of Dnipropetrovsk in Ukraine says five people have been killed in a Russian drone strike on a bus in the Nikopol region. He said at least seven more had been injured. To the west, in Poltava, the authorities say energy infrastructure came under attack overnight and a drone hit an industrial facility. China has opened a major new waterway linking its landlocked trade regions in the southwest to the sea. The Pinglu Canal, spanning 134 kilometres, is now officially open to navigation. The canal provides inland areas with a shorter direct route to seaports and the overseas trade markets of Southeast Asia. The former French government minister Rachida Dati goes on trial in Paris later on charges of corruption. She's accused of accepting $1 million from a subsidiary of the carmaker Renault-Nissan while working as an MEP more than 15 years ago. The prosecution alleges that the money was payment for lobbying. That's the latest BBC News.
23: Next, from the BBC World Service, The Reunion, where we bring together the people who were intimately involved in a moment of modern history. Here's Kirsty Walk.
24: I'm at the National September the 11th Memorial in Lower Manhattan. There are hundreds of people here today. Some, like me, looking down into the two vast square pools that mark the footprints of the World Trade Center's twin towers. Some stand and simply stare into the tumbling water. Others have brought single white roses to put into names inscribed in the granite. Around the edges of these two pools are the names of nearly 3,000 people who were killed here on the same day 25 years ago. For three decades, the Twin Towers dominated New York's skyline, 110 stories high, visible across the city and beyond. On the morning of September the 11th, hijackers seized control of four commercial airliners, turning them into weapons aimed at civilian and government targets. Three hit their mark. The fourth never reached its intended target, but that was believed to be either the White House or the US Capitol building. The attacks shattered the sense of American invulnerability and changed this city forever.
25: At 8:46 a.m., 20,000 people
24: had already begun their working day in the Twin Towers. The first plane, American Airlines Flight 11, flew into the North Tower. The impact tore through floors 93 to 99. All 92 people on board were killed instantly.
0: Oh my God!
24: Fire Department Battalion Chief Joseph Pfeiffer was just 12 blocks away. He gave the first report over the radio to the Manhattan dispatch.
1: We have a number of floors on fire. It looked like the plane was aiming towards the building.
24: Other fire chiefs confirmed the severity of the situation. ABC's Good Morning America with host Diane Sawyer and Charlie Gibson was nearing the end of its broadcast.
2: We just got a report in that there's been some sort of explosion at the World Trade Center in New York City. You're seeing the live pictures here.
3: Obviously a major fire there. There is one report, as of yet unconfirmed, that a plane has hit the World Trade Center. And you can see that there is smoke there coming out of at least two sides of the building.
24: It became clear that it was a deliberate attack when 17 minutes later, a second hijacked plane, United Airlines Flight 175, plowed into the South Tower.
3: That looks like a second plane. You could see the plane come in just from the right-hand side of the screen. So this looks like it is some sort of a concerted effort to attack the World Trade Center that is underway in downtown New York.
24: Well, I'm in a studio just a few blocks away from the memorial site, and with me are Richard Eichen, Rich Eichen, who worked at Pass Consulting Group on the 90th floor of the North Tower, Joe Pilla, whose husband, Jim Gartenberg, worked in commercial real estate a few floors below on the 86th floor, three first responders who went to the World Trade Center that morning, Joseph Pfeiffer, who we heard in that archive, the first fire department chief to take command, former New York Police Department officer Judy Castro, who helped evacuate the buildings, St. John's Hospital paramedic Jimmy Dobson, who spent the day helping the wounded from the site, Rear Admiral Michael Day, then a lieutenant in the U.S. Coast Guard, coordinated the evacuation of 500,000 people off the island of Manhattan on September the 11th, and the novelist A.M. Holmes, who witnessed the events of the day from the Windover apartment in Lower Manhattan. Thank you so much, all of you, for joining us. Joseph, first, battalion chief responsible for the tip of Manhattan. You'd already done 20 years. You could have retired already that day. What was the first thing that you knew about this attack?
17: We were out in the street at a normal routine emergency of an odor of gas. And then at 8:46, we heard a loud noise of a plane coming overhead, and we see this plane racing past us at a very fast speed and at a low altitude, so low that I could see on the fuselage the word American. It disappeared behind some tall buildings, and then when it reappeared, I saw the plane aim and crash into the North Tower of the World Trade Center. And then I had to get on the radio and tell the dispatcher literally what I saw. And as you heard in the tape, I told them that we had a number of floors on fire, and this appeared to be a direct attack. And when I walked into the Trade Center, I knew we had 20,000 people that were in the greatest moment of need.
24: And your own brother, Kevin, was a fireman.
17: Yes, my brother was a lieutenant in Engine 33. And he came in like other firefighters. He came in quietly. And firefighters aren't quiet people, no matter what. And he came up to me not saying a word. And we looked at each other, wondering if we were going to be both okay. And then I ordered him, as I ordered many other lieutenants, captains, and chiefs. I said, go up, evacuate the building, and then regroup on the upper floors to rescue those that were trapped. And I saw him take his unit and start to walk the stairs of the World Trade Center.
24: Joe, your husband wasn't really due to be there that day because he had a new job. But tell me about him and why he wanted to be there.
0: Well, he didn't have a new job yet. He was starting the next day. So Friday before, he had given notice. And in his industry, they say, when you give notice, they say, okay, goodbye and good luck and don't come back to the office, et cetera. But he was such a nice guy. They said, you know what, give yourself a couple of days to pack up and get yourself together. I got to my office and he had left a voicemail on my machine. And he basically said, there's a fire on my floor. I don't know if I'm going to be okay, and I love you. And I spoke to him, and he basically said he was trapped and he didn't know what was happening. And then as time went on, I got to speak to other people, and we kind of pieced things together. And I left my office on the Upper East Side to go be with his mother, who was also on the Upper East Side. And I walked out of my office, and I looked downtown, and I saw smoke coming from the World Trade Center. And I said, he's not going to be okay. And I'm screaming in the street, like screaming in the street. And people looking at me like, what's happening with this woman? Nobody knew. Nobody understood until it really came out to the news what was happening.
24: Rich, you too were in the first week of a new job on the 90th floor of the North Tower when the attack happened. And the impact of that first plane was just a few floors above you.
15: I was in a hallway, not actually in my office, which faced north. And suddenly I hear this bang. And then shortly after that, I heard bump, bump, bump, bump, bump, and I found out later on that was the airplane actually tearing through the building. The door to the ladies' room slammed open against the hinges, and out came, it looked like a flamethrower, this large plume of flame. And on the other side of this corridor, the wall seemed to bubble with flame and like it was alive. And coming from the corridor on my left side from Bank of China, this poor man came over with his arms splayed out, his skin hanging. He had been completely burned to being unrecognizable, and he begged for help and then fell and died between my legs. My survival trigger came on, which is I had a five-month-old baby at the time. And it's like, all right, I got to survive for this baby. I need to get out of here. And I saw that in the corner, there was a set of glass doors that were intact and the lights were on. And that's where the other four people were. And we were the five that got off that floor.
24: Judy, you knew at that stage the World Trade Center well. You know, you'd worked around there. You were in NYPD. Explain where you were when the planes hit.
16: I was a block away from the World Trade Center. And I see the plane. And I'm looking at this plane. And I'm saying to my partner, that plane looks really low. And as I said, low, it hit the building. So we drove up, stepped out the car, and we started to evacuate.
24: Were you aware of the second plane hitting the South Tower?
16: Yes, I was standing in front of the South Tower. I happened to look up because I heard a noise. I looked up and the plane hit the building.
24: Jimmy, you and your paramedic partner, Melvin, you were already responding to an emergency that morning.
18: Yes.
24: And then the plane hit.
18: The second plane hit. We came out of a hospital in Queens. As we're going in, my partner, Marvin, his phone rings. It's his girlfriend. She said, another plane hit the other building. So Marvin looks at me and says, terrorism. We started telling people, get away from the scene. This is terrorism. And a lot of people were just going in stores and getting cameras and taking pictures of this. And he gets out on one side and I get out on the other. Someone tells him this person's having a heart attack on Broadway. And we usually don't split up. So then I don't see him.
24: A.M., you were in your apartment early that morning. What could you see? What were you doing?
4: As a writer and novelist, I'm mostly home working. And so the phone rang and it was my partner at the time who was a pediatrician at St. Vincent's Hospital. And she said to me, go to the window, look out. A small plane hit the World Trade Center. And so I went to the window and have a direct view downtown of the World Trade Center. And I'm looking and I see the first building with a large dent in it. And then as I was talking to her, I saw the second plane coming and I said, there's another plane coming and it's heading straight for it. And then I said it hit, and I remember saying, we're under attack. Watching reality and the landscape that I think of as the terra firma that allows me to be a fiction writer all of a sudden become unstable shifted a lot of things so that I then became a witness and felt the need to continue to bear witness. And I actually picked up my camera and I just started shooting pictures and then, you know, shooting and watched the buildings fall down and started seeing people coming up the West Side Highway. I lived right by the highway and, you know, covered in ash and trying to help people and offering people water and all the kinds of things that everyone did that day.
5: Mm-hmm. Well, we're going to hear now some more recordings from September the 11th, including a call which Jill, your husband, made to a TV station as he was trapped in the building, and you have given us permission to use it today.
6: And we heard a big bang, and then we saw smoke coming out, and everybody started running out, and we saw the plane on the other side of the building, and there was smoke everywhere, and people are jumping out the windows.
8: It's horrific. I can't believe this is happening.
5: In the minutes after the attacks, thousands of calls flooded into the city's 911 system. 130 of them came from inside the towers. Dispatchers instructed emergency services on where to find trapped office workers.
10: We had a report of 50 people trapped on the 104th floor in the northwest corner. The floor is burning out from underneath them.
11: They're coming through the building, sir. I got almost every fireman in the city coming to help you. Just stay where you are until the firemen come and get you.
5: Determined that rescuers would know where to find him, Jim Gartenberg called WABC-TV from the 86th floor of the North Tower and spoke to anchor Steve Bartlestein.
25: Jim Gartenberg joins us. He was on the 86th floor of, I'm not sure which tower, was it the east, north or south, Jim?
26: It's the World Trade Center 1, and it's not was. I am here, and I'm stuck right now. The first thing that I want to make clear is that I'm stuck on the 86th floor. A fire door has trapped us, debris has fallen around us, and part of the core of the building is blown out.
27: How many people are with you, Jim?
26: I'm with one other person, and I'm told that people are aware of this.
27: And what time did you get...
26: If I'm on the air, I want to tell anybody that has a family member that may be in the building that the situation is under control at the moment, and the danger has not increased. So please, all family members, take it easy.
5: Jill, you were, as you said, at your mother-in-law's by then. Your husband's interview just sounds like a man who is... He was calm, trying to be calm.
0: He was the only one of everyone who was optimistic, and he said, things are under control at the moment. If anyone has a family member in the building, everything's okay. Like, nothing was okay. Nothing was okay for anybody, and it was complete and utter chaos. And, you know, just to hear him be calm, it's, you know, it gave me a moment of, wow, like, what an extraordinary person he is trying to, like, work through this. And thinking of others. I mean, he was completely selfless when he was speaking live on air to the news.
5: And at this point, you have a young child, but you're also pregnant.
0: Correct.
5: So you're trying to keep calm for your own health as well.
0: Correct. I had a 2.5-year-old and I was 3 months pregnant. So I was, you know, newly pregnant. You know, people didn't know. So all of a sudden, you know, the days that followed, and by the way, I'm pregnant, you know, with the special gift he left for me.
5: But right at that point, Joseph, you're in the command post at the lobby of the North Tower. And as you said at the beginning, you were sending firemen, including your brother. And did you ever hear from your brother again?
17: After I sent them up, I didn't. But firefighters were racing up the stairs. And as they were going up, people were coming down. And they told people, don't stop, keep going. And we know that that made a difference of those that survived. But the game plan was to get up there to Jill's husband and rescue him. But you only could imagine what the conditions were up there, that people made a decision to jump, or they were pushed out by the fire, or to stay in the building and be burned by the fire. And I can remember being in the lobby, and outside the Trade Center, there's a plexiglass that covers the entrance to the lobby, and I could hear a thud. And then it would repeat again and again every minute. And I got so frustrated. I got on the PA system and I said, hold on, the firefighters are coming to get you.
5: And Judy, you witnessed that too.
16: Yes. You would hear the thuds as they fell. And you were helpless because they had no other choice.
5: And the reason I ask you that is because your job also that day was to try and keep people around you calm.
16: Yes. But a lot of people they didn't listen. When you're trying to get them to safety and tell them to leave, they didn't want to leave.
4: You know, you're seeing something that is an act of war. It's unfathomable as it's happening. You just think, is this real? Am I in a horror film of some sort? And every person you run into confirms that they're in the same horror film.
5: Just before 9:30, a clearly shocked President George W. Bush made his first public statement from the library of the Emma E. Booker Elementary School in Florida.
7: Two airplanes have crashed into the World Trade Center in an apparent terrorist attack on our country. I have spoken to the Vice President, to the Governor of New York, to the Director of the FBI, and have ordered that the full resources of the federal government go to help the victims and their families, and to conduct a full-scale investigation to hunt down and to find those folks who committed this act.
5: Almost as soon as the President had finished speaking, a third hijacked plane, American Airlines Flight 77, crashed into the Pentagon, the headquarters of the American Defense Department in Washington.
12: This is a major development. The Federal Aviation Administration has shut down all air traffic nationwide. This country has been immobilized by these terrorist attacks in terms of air travel today.
5: Also targeting Washington was a fourth plane, United Airlines 93. Realizing what was happening, passengers attempted to overpower the hijackers and eventually

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life taught to them. At last we'll hear love's sweetest song as it was first conceived in the heart of the great songwriter himself. And it will be perfect. What music there will be when the song of all the ages is sung around the Father's throne, when all God's singers

Good morning, listeners, and welcome to the program Daily Meditation. This is Pastor Tony Allen, your presenter all this week. Today, Wednesday, September 16th. We have been focusing on blessing the Lord. This morning, I bring your attention to Psalm 135 and verse 19, which declares, "Bless the Lord, O house of Israel. Bless the Lord, O house of Aaron." The psalmist in this verse is calling on all different groups of people, yes, to bless the Lord. He calls on the nation of Israel, yes, and the house of Aaron to come forth and bless the Lord. This morning, I am calling on all of us here in the nation of Montserrat and further afield to bless the Lord. Amen. Hallelujah. We are rising from our beds, and it is a good opportunity, yes, to bless the Lord. Amen. It's coolness of the morning. Let us come to the time of worship. Yes. I'm saying to us this morning, yes, that blessing the Lord is so much in order. Yes, it is a time where we just set apart, yes, everything that we are doing, hallelujah, and open our mouth, lift our voices, and proclaim the name of the Lord. Amen. We are a chosen people. Yes, we are royal priesthood. Amen. We are not just meant to, yes, to be here in isolation, but we are supposed to be connected together as we bless the Lord. Amen. I'm saying that when we come together, with one another's believers, we come and we bring a psalm, we bring a hymn, we share our testimonies, and we lift our voices together collectively, yes, to praise God. Hallelujah. And such a powerful sound can be heard. Amen. When people are truly come together, the saints of God come together in an atmosphere to truly bless and magnify His name. For the Lord is good, His mercy is everlasting, yes, and His truth endureth to all generations. So I encourage you on this Wednesday morning, oh yes, to rise and open your mouth and bless the Lord. For God truly deserves all praise, all honor, and all glory. Shall we pray? Father, in the mighty name of Jesus, Lord, we come to you on this lovely Wednesday morning. Oh, Lord God, as you called on the house of Israel and Aaron to bless the Lord, I call this morning on this nation of Montserrat to bless the Lord today. I thank you, amen, that truly, God, you are going to receive all the glory, all the honor, and all the praise as your people bless you with all that is within them. We commit today, Wednesday, into your hands. We give you thanks. We give you praise. In Jesus' mighty name, we pray. We say amen and amen. My dear listeners, thank you for listening to this program, Daily Meditation. Do have yourselves a wonderful Wednesday. God bless you.

should you go first, and I remain to walk the road alone. I'll live in memory's garden, dear, with the happy days we've known. In spring, I'll watch for roses red when fades the lilac blue. And in early fall, when brown leaves call, I'll catch a glimpse of you. Should you go first, and I remain to finish with the scroll, no lengthening shadows shall creep in to make this life seem droll. We've known so much of happiness, and we've had our cup of joy, but memory is one gift of God that death cannot destroy. Should you go first and I remain, for battles to be fought, each thing you've touched along the way will be a hallowed spot. I'll hear your voice, I'll see your smile, and though blindly I may grope, the memory of your helping hand will buoy me on with hope. Should you go first and I remain, one thing I'd have you do: walk slowly down that long, long path, for soon I'll follow you, and I'll want to know each step you take, that I may walk the same. For someday, someday down that lonely road, you'll hear me call your name.

0: In every generation, there have been revivals, massive moves of the Spirit that changed the course of history. And in every revival, there were believers who chose to answer the call. The Revival Holiness Ministries presents The Voice of Salvation with pastor, teacher, and evangelist Roger Wade. His postal address is the Tottenham Christian Assembly, number 1 Philip Lane, London, N15 4JA. Or you can send him an email at shilohroger@gmail.com. And now, here's God's messenger for such a time as this, Pastor Roger Wade.
1: Thank you very much and good morning, everyone. Welcome today to the Voice of Salvation. Well, as you heard last week, I'm doing some repairs to the studio, as a matter of fact, to the entire property. And so, because of this, I'm in a different location. I'm hoping you're able to hear me loud and clear. And by the means of modern communication today, I'm able to join you from my location. I've got my assistant on another line, and I'm hoping that he's able to hear me as well, because he's joined on a different line. Can you hear me, my assistant?
2: Okay. I can hear you.
1: Loud and clear. I'm telling you, our man at the controls, he's tremendous, isn't he?
2: He is.
1: The way how he makes this thing work, and not only that, he's got to do his morning show in a little while. But at this time, Father, we want to thank you for today. Thank you for another day. Thank you for your faithfulness to
2: us.
1: Lord. Good night, rest, and Lord, here we are facing this morning. Lord, through many dangers, toils, and snares, we have come. But by the grace of God, Lord, we have decided that come what may, oh God, that we're going to pursue righteousness. We're going to seek after you. So I pray for every listener who is joining this morning, wherever they are, that you continue to bless them, you continue to strengthen them. And thank you for my assistant, Father, faithful like Moses and Joshua. He's like Joshua, Father, always there ready to hold up my hand in the midst of all that's happening around. So I pray that you continue to bless him. You use him mightily this morning, oh Father, to share your word with those who are listening out there, and that we'll be blessed and challenged. Remember the entire nation. Lord, there's so many, Lord, who are struggling this morning in different areas. Lord, each one of us have our own issues. But, oh, God, I know that you're in charge of our lives and naught could come to us. And, Lord, all we've got to do sometimes, we got to persevere. Because surely it's the perseverance of the Holy Spirit pushing me this morning that I'm able, Lord, to share with our listeners today because of the adverse conditions that prevail from time to time. But come what may, Lord, we will serve you right to the end. As good soldiers, we'll endure. So bless each one who's joining me today. And your servant, now I commit to you in Jesus' name. Amen and amen. Brother Ali, God bless you, and you take it away until closing time. I'll be back.
2: Thank you, Pastor Roger. Good morning, listeners. It's shining, sun shining on the outside, but it's a bit chilly. We give God thanks for every day. And every moment. Yeah. I want to address a certain topic this morning where some people believe that there is a heaven and there is no hell. So I want to address this matter this morning, and I would like to let you know that this message is taken from Revelation 20:15. Yes. And anyone not found written in the book of life was cast into the lake of fire. Beloved, today we approach a solemn question. Solemn question. Is there a hell? It is not a subject for curiosity, fear-mongering, or argument alone. It is a question that touches eternity, Many people avoid it because it is uncomfortable. Some deny it because they cannot reconcile it with the love. Some refuse to understand that it is real. Amen. Glory be to God. But the Christian preacher is not called to speak only what is pleasant. We are called to speak what is true. The Bible speaks clearly about hell, and Jesus himself spoke of it with great seriousness. Amen? Yet scriptures does not present hell without also presenting the mercy of God. The warning of hell is not meant to drive us to despair, but to drive us to Christ. Hell is real because Jesus spoke of it. If we trust Jesus when he speaks of heaven, forgiveness, love, and eternal life, we must also listen when he speaks of judgment. Jesus warned of eternal fire for the devil and his angels, and that is taken from Matthew chapter 25, verse 41. He spoke of a place where there is weeping and gnashing of teeth, and urged people to take sin seriously. Hell is not a doctrine invented to be harsh preachers. It is a truth revealed in Scripture. The one who loves sinners enough to die for them also loved them enough to warn them. Glory be to God. Romans chapter 6, verse 23 said, "For the wages of sin is death, but the gift of God is eternal life in Jesus Christ." Sin is not a small mistake before a holy God. Sin is rebellion against the Creator, a turning away from his will, his truth, and his love. Hell shows us that God is not indifferent to evil. Every injustice, every hidden wickedness, every hardened heart, and every rejection of God will be brought before his righteous judgment. Hebrews chapter 9, verse 27 remind us that it is appointed unto men to die once, but after that is the judgment. In Thessalonians chapter 1, 9, Paul described judgment as being punished with an everlasting destruction from the presence of the Lord and from the glory of his power. Hell is not merely the presence of punishment. It is the absence of communion with God. It's separation from the light, peace, joy, mercy that come from him. This is why hell is so tragic. Human beings were made for God. To be finally separated from him is to lose the very purpose for which we are created. Some imagine that God delights in judgment, but scriptures tell us otherwise. 2 Peter 3:9 says that the Lord is not willing that any should perish, but that all should come to repentance. Hell was prepared for the devil and his angels, not as God's joyful plan for people, but as the consequences of rejecting his grace. John 3:16 declares the heart of the gospel. For God so loved the world that he gave his only begotten Son, that whosoever believeth in him should not perish, but have everlasting life. The word perish is real, but so is the promise of the everlasting life. Hallelujah. The question is there a hell? You must lead us to an even greater question. How can I be saved? The answer is Jesus Christ on the cross. Jesus bore sin and judgment, shame and death. He died in the place of sinners and rose victorious again. Hallelujah. We must not saved by good works. We are not saved by good works, church attendance, religion, heritage, or moral effort. We are saved by the grace of God. Hallelujah. Through faith. Glory be to God.
1: Amen.
2: The same Bible warns us of hell, opens the doors of heaven through the blood of Jesus Christ. Amen. Do not ignore eternity. Life is brief, but eternity is forever. Do not treat sin lightly. What God costs Christ his blood must never be cherished in our hearts. Do not delay repentance. Today is the day to turn to God. Do not keep the gospel to yourself. Hell is real and Christ saves. Then love must speak. At this time, I turn right back over to Pastor Roger. Hallelujah.
1: Amen. Well, Brother Riley, you have touched on a very, very strong subject this morning. The idea of hell is a story to be told. And Jesus spoke a lot about hell while he was here. He even told of a story of a rich man who ended up in hell. A rich man in a poor man's institution, because on earth he was rich. He had all the things that made life beautiful for him. But then he didn't prepare for the afterlife. And suddenly when he found himself in that state. And having found himself in that state, you know, he started to beg. And he couldn't get out because there's no getting out.
2: Mm-hmm.
1: Oh, well, when you get there. I mean, this is not a subject for jokes, so I wouldn't indulge in telling you a joke of someone who went in a dream. Indulge in telling you a joke of someone who went in a dream to hell and in a dream, but then eventually

0: saying they want to take your bread and butter and want to do him, want to do all sort of evil. People sometimes hate you for without a cause. And because of that, you know, you end up with enemies. But the situation is not even them. You want to go to hell because it's not a pleasant place. And so this morning, as we look forward, we are positive. We are on a positive mindset. We always, when we start the program, sometimes we start with a sob, but we always end up with a song. And praise is what we do. We believe that we want to give God thanks, we want to glorify him. And not only that, what we want to do is portray what he came to do. He came to save man.
1: Amen.
0: He said, I did not come to condemn the world, but that the world through him might be saved.
1: To him.
0: Amen.
1: Yes.
0: And when he was going back, he made a promise. He left a legacy, Brother Riley. I don't know if you ever have a legacy. I know you have some rich friends, good friends, and they might have died and left something for you. But he left a legacy. This is a promise of peace and also a promise of a better place to go. When we leave this life, there is a better place. And in that place, there's no sorrow, no more pain, all the things that detract us in this life, all the things that set us back. Oh, we are very grateful today that when we leave this life, there will be no more. The absence of pain, the absence of sorrow, no more dying, no more sickness, no more sorrow. What a great way to end this morning. That's why I believe I love the Christian life, because it offers heaven, hallelujah, after this life. Somebody sang, after this life with all its strife, heaven will be worth it all. So I trust this morning that everyone who is listening to us will put their confidence and their trust in the Lord, that so much so that when the time comes to go, they'll be heading straight to heaven. You know, when we go to most funerals, we always believe and always say that everyone, we say rest in peace, and we want them to really rest in peace. May the Lord bless each one of you. Brother Riley, thanks again for joining me this morning. And the voice of salvation. And what a beauty it is that we're able to, you know, communicate, and the method that we're using this morning compliments my son in the studio. And so, again, Father, touch every individual who heard your word. Prepare us, Lord, to meet you when you call us or when you come together. And bless my son again, Father, at the controls. And Brother Riley, continue to anoint him for service. In Jesus' name, amen and amen. Well, radio friends, I hope you're able to hear us loud and clear from a different location, as I said. It's amazing what, you know, modern communication can do. And so at 11:29 here in the United Kingdom, as I look over London from my vantage point, and 11:29 in the UK, 6:29 in the Caribbean and a half, I'm going to turn right over to my boy. God bless you, sir.
2: For the trees and the deep blue sea, oh Lord, we
3: thank you so very much, Dads. Pastor Roger Wade, thank you so much. And to you, your family, the girls, and your listeners. And of course, to my old neighbor, Brother Riley. Morning to you and your family as well. Let us pray. Our Father, which art in heaven, hallowed be thy name. Thy kingdom come. Thy will be done in earth as it is in heaven. Give us this day our daily bread, and forgive us our trespasses, as we forgive them that trespass against us. And lead us not into temptation, but deliver us from evil. For thine is the kingdom,

Okay, so here we go again. And so we started off the morning with some showers of blessings. Just to remind you again that roads are slippery and wet. So if you're on the move, you know exactly what you need to do. Slow down and take it easy. Good morning, Montserrat. Morning, Eastern Caribbean. Morning, world. Welcome to Wednesday. Hump Day is Wednesday with and for the ladies. Got another exciting program planned for you today. 28 minutes moving up in 7. Here's hoping that you had a good night's rest. And of course, now you're ready to continue the journey. My name is Basil, and I'm with you until just about 10 o'clock this morning. And so the Public Works Department undertaking road improvement works in the All Western area along the BO2 road. As such, the section of road from the junction next to Reverend Florence Daly's residence to the junction above the residence of Joseph Lovey Silcutt closed from 8 until 3 until Friday. There'll be no free flow of traffic during the road closure time. The road will be reopened after the close of the work day, and the department would like to apologize for any inconvenience. Calling all musicians, you've got a meeting on today, 12:30, upstairs at the public market. That's at the Montserrat Arts Council. And this meeting is to provide musical accompaniment for the upcoming Calypso and Soca competitions. If you're a musician and you're interested in participating in any of these exciting ventures, please register with the council ahead of time. When you sign up, please provide your full name, the instruments you play, whether or not you can read sheet music. To register, you send your info to info@artscouncil.ms. So that is, you send your email to info@artscouncil.ms and you call 491-8555. 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Attention parents and guardians, your child's future starts with you. 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Your child, your school, we want to see you. It's 4:30 this afternoon at the Braids Primary School, because when parents and schools work together, children succeed. So there you go. Good luck, everybody. Have a wonderful Wednesday. Good morning.

0: And I'm sure that you're getting out of bed and you're saying to yourself, how quickly time flies, huh? Man, can you believe that we're inside the 16th day of September already? And so we're deep inside the hurricane season. We're paying full attention. Yeah. September. Lots of business out there. Lots of action. Yep.
1: We danced until the night became a brand new day.
0: Should be getting some more rain as well. Yeah, rain is in the neighborhood. Yeah, we definitely need the rain, right? Or what I'm saying is that it's beginning to look a little bit busy. Yeah, nothing to really worry about at the moment. But yeah, lots of yellow and red and those sort of colors that you associate with the new weather system, the weather patterns. Yep. So as I said, we're continuing to pay attention, and of course we'll continue to keep you in the know. 22 minutes now before the hour of 7. Good morning to you wherever you are. Wherever you are, whoever you are, it is a beautiful, beautiful morning on the rock. Yes, slightly overcast. But let me tell you, man, it's absolutely beautiful.
2: Wow.

0: Life was not meant to be an unending sequence of beautiful days, but beautiful things can happen even on ugly days, and often those beautiful things happen when we find a way to make someone smile. It usually doesn't take much. Even a small spark of light can brighten someone's darkness. A kind word of appreciation or encouragement, a cheerful greeting, a sincere compliment, an invitation to join your circle of friends, or even just your conversation. These simple gestures cost you nothing and yet can be such a great gift. The key is that they point our hearts toward others rather than ourselves. So much of our daily life is centered on self, our needs, wants, demands, and responsibilities. That's needful, but it need not be all-consuming. Perhaps we could benefit from looking less in the mirror and more into the hearts of others. That may not mean traveling overseas on a humanitarian mission, however worthy that may be. More often, it simply means that we open our hearts to others. It may take practice, and it certainly takes some effort. But generosity of spirit can become a habit of the heart, a way of life. Sometimes it's tempting to assume that the happiest people are those with the most prosperity or the fewest troubles. But of course, that isn't true. That person you know who seems to be unfailingly happy surely has had her share of heartache and difficulty. Her life hasn't been easy or perfect, and some days are better than others. She's just decided that those hard times will not be her focus. Instead, she focuses on making other people smile. She's made kindness a choice, and it's become a habit. She's happy because she is determined to make other people happy. Ultimately, self-centeredness is such a lonely place to be. So if you seek for more love and beauty in your life, spread some around in other people's lives first. Make someone smile today, and without fail, you'll find yourself smiling too.
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2: 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Brother Rick Tyson comes in. Nature loves fantasy.

0: We call it music from the yard, eh? Music from home.
1: Come along.
0: One of the finest. Brother Rick Tyson is his name, eh? And he says that day you gotta come along back from 1999. Nature lovers fantasy. And I'm sure that if you're peeping outside, if you're looking outside, if you've maybe done your morning walk, if you went to the beach, and all you could say is, wow, how beautiful Montserrat is. How privileged we are to have this place that we call home, huh? In spite of all. Yes, man.

0: So how are you feeling on this beautiful Wednesday? Are you up to it? If not, here is hoping that I can play something today that will put you in a better mood, make you smile, maybe give you that extra push that you need. I know how it is sometimes, right? But of course, I'm the morning man. My job is to get you up and going every morning, every day. Is that JB Radio out of Montserrat, The Breakfast Show? Come along.
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Of course, you know that is Karaoke Wednesday, right? Yeah, but I try to play you music that you can actually sing along and have a great time, huh? Yeah, she's gone on to meet Kenny, and I bet you that they're making music now. Dolly Parton, Kenny Rogers, what a combination, huh? Island in the Stream. They're talking about Montserrat, huh? No place better. No place more beautiful. Mm-hmm. In spite of all, huh? Yeah, man. Sail away with me. 7 minutes moving up on 7. Coming up next, we'll bring to you the Captain and Mel birthday circle. We say good morning to the Mel and to Martha and Silan and, of course, our Jennifer. Hope you ladies are keeping good, huh? Island in the Stream. That is what we are. Montserrat. Mm-hmm. Why aren't you here? Just in case you're vacationing, let me say good morning. And let me say welcome to Paradise. Welcome to The Rock. Welcome to Ali Organa. Welcome to Montserrat. Yeah. Great having all of you. And of course, to our silent listeners, we say good morning. Thank you so much for choosing ZJB Radio.

Let me go into the UK somewhere. Yeah, man, I've got a nephew who's celebrating today, Yannick Henry. It's his birthday. Hey, Yannick, good morning. Happy birthday from your mommy, Val, and of course, your Montreal family and your family members there in the UK. Yeah, your brothers, your sisters, everybody. Yeah, man, we're bigging you up on your birthday today. And of course, you know who your little sisters are, right? So, Yannick Henry, yeah, man, all of God's blessings on your day today. Young man, cut your cake, celebrate, and enjoy. Happy, happy birthday to Shauna KB, from your sister Cherise, your auntie Evelyn, and to Shauna KB, from your children Roselle, Rashawn, your niece Kiara, and the rest of the KB family, and Shauna KB coming from Florence and family as well. Hoping that you have an excellent, excellent day today.

0: Is that Jimmy Radio? Good morning.
1: Good morning, Baz. How you doing?
0: I'm fantastic. How you doing, man?
1: I'm pretty good, Baz.
0: All right, talk to me.
1: Just want to say happy birthday to my nephew, Cynthia Allen, down in Woodlands. In Alveston. Wishing you all the best.
0: Your niece. Your niece.
1: To see many more birthdays, bro.
0: Yeah, that should be your niece, right? Not your nephew, your niece.
1: Oh, yeah.
0: Yes, your niece.
1: Yeah,
0: all right.
1: Yeah.
0: No
1: what
0: problem.
1: Are you doing, man?
0: I'm good. I'm
1: all
0: doing
1: right,
0: my thing.
1: Thanks. And you keep on doing the good works, brother.
0: Yes, man. Thank you, bro. Cheers.
1: All right, then. Bye. Just because some cannot
0: see. Let me come in here and say good morning to Mervyn MacArthur Brown. Is it your birthday today, Mervyn? You need to let me know, you know. Is it your birthday today, bro? Happy birthday. Greetings to Janiyah Wisdom. It's your day today. Have a fabulous day coming from the Clark family. Happy birthday to you. Extended birthday greetings to girlfriend Yvette Lee. And lots of love and thanks for all you do and all of that. Lots of love coming from your girlfriend, MJ. Yeah, she's over there in the UK somewhere. Morning, MJ. Hope all is good. Happy birthday to Shauna. Hey, Shauna KB, good morning. Happy birthday coming from Rocky Allen. And she's wishing you God's blessings on your day today. Morning, sis. Hope you're good. Okay, so it's definitely not Mervyn's birthday today. Don't know where they got that from, huh? Happy birthday to Yvonne Jarvis. Yvonne, how you doing? It's your birthday today. Happy birthday to Cynthia Fry. Happy birthday to Fiona Johnson. How you doing, Fiona? Happy birthday to you as well. Sandra here with Lewis. Should be your birthday today. Let me go into Antigua and sell it to Jeanette Silkett. Good morning.

Ati and Uncle Georgie, and also coming from your nephew. Sunday birthday greetings to Cynthia Fry from Pastor Marcia John and Kingsman and Shanice down in the Federation. Yeah. Hope you folks are good in the Federation, huh? With Adeline Tiga, good morning. Here's to a beautiful Wednesday.

0: Happy, happy birthday to Yvette Lee. And Yvette, you've got some love coming from Beverly Corwan. She too is celebrating with you today and wishing you God's blessings on your day. Ragadon Lyndon Charles White. Belated birthday greetings coming from Queen Clarice. And she's hoping that you had a great day yesterday. All right. So there you go. Ragadon, good morning. Nice. The folks, you got to go. Got to take it over to London now for the BBC's World News and all of that. Then at around 7:06, who's in this morning? Victoria Chalmers steps in with ZGB's Morning Report. 7 o'clock workers, good morning. Have a wonderful Wednesday, everybody.
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2: Coming up on Outlook here on the BBC World Service with me, Mubeen Azhar, the power of a name. Theonila Mathbob found it hard to cope with the loss of her father in Bougainville's Civil War. Years later, when Theonila opened a school, she named it after her father. The impact of this went far beyond expectation.
3: The immediate impact that it had on mom was mom calling my dad's name over and over as a teacher in school really healed mom that we can always build from that loss. So it was like building hope from just bits and pieces of what was left in us.
2: Theonila would need that hope and lots of perseverance. She took on one of the world's largest mining companies in pursuit of a cleanup operation of a huge copper mine. That's coming up after the news.
4: BBC News with Moira Alderson. The President of the European Commission, Ursula von der Leyen, has announced proposals for Canada to become an associate EU member. She was giving her State of the Union address to the European Parliament with Canada's Prime Minister Mark Carney in attendance. He's been seeking alliances elsewhere because of Donald Trump's escalating trade war against Canada. In a wide-ranging speech, Ms. von der Leyen also announced plans for a new European Security Council.
5: We have discussed a leaders format focused on the security of our continent with partners like Canada, Ukraine, the UK, Norway and others involved. This is even more urgent now, given the nature and scale of the risks at play. And this is why we will set out our ideas to make a European Security Council a reality. The urgency is clear.
4: The Civil Defence Agency in Gaza says at least 20 people, including 5 children, have been killed after the collapse of an apartment block weakened by previous Israeli strikes on Gaza City. About 100 others are believed trapped under rubble. 10 families are thought to have been living there. Yolande Nell is in Jerusalem.
6: The initial pictures that were fed into us show that the civil defence workers were just using their hands, really, to try to free a child who was trapped in the rubble, apparently alongside the dead body of a member of their family. And really, it took some time until the morning when UN agencies and Egyptian relief team were able to send some heavy lifting equipment and more survivors were brought out, but also, of course, a number of bodies as well.
4: Yolande Nell with that report. The former president of Kosovo, Hashim Thaçi, has been found guilty of war crimes and sentenced to 25 years in prison. The offences were committed when he led the Kosovo Liberation Army in its war for independence against Serbia. Here's our global affairs reporter, Paul Moss.
7: Collaborators with Serbia were murdered along with political opponents. Others were tortured under the orders of Hashim Thaçi. That was the verdict announced today by the special court set up to try people accused of war crimes during Kosovo's fight for independence. Prosecutors and human rights groups acknowledged that the majority of war crimes in that conflict were committed by Serb forces, but they were determined to see perpetrators on both sides brought to justice. And yet Thaçi remains a hero to many Kosovo Kosovans, and there have been warnings of unrest in response to Wednesday's court decision.
4: Reports from Sudan say at least 60 people have been killed after a gold mine collapsed in West Kordofan state. A survivor told the French news agency many more are missing. It's unclear if they're trapped under rubble. World News from the BBC. The US ambassador to South Africa says visa restrictions against officials announced on Monday are the first of a series of measures in a dispute over the treatment of white South Africans. Leo Brent Bozell said Pretoria had failed to meet US demands for reform and the time for dialogue had run out. The US Secretary of State Marco Rubio said on Monday South Africa had not addressed largely unfounded US concerns that its white minority was being targeted. South African police are offering a cash reward for information to help investigate the deaths of eight women whose bodies were found near Johannesburg Airport over the past 2 months. Police have not said if they're the work of a serial killer. An official report into last month's fire at the Pakistan Institute of Medical Sciences that killed 14 newborn babies has found systemic failures. The report says while a spark started the blaze, institutional failings led to the humanitarian catastrophe. Caroline Davis reports from Islamabad.
8: The emergency services were not alerted until nearly 20 minutes after the fire was first noticed. When they did arrive, firefighters reported locked and obstructed escape routes. The air conditioning units that most likely started the fire had been checked to make sure they were operational, but not that they were safe. Approval to replace them was given 8 years ago. The committee that wrote the report says that it's the hospital and its senior management that bear the principal responsibility for failing to act on known risks, warnings and duties to make the system safe. The hospital has said that it's not commenting on the findings.
4: The former president of the Philippines, Rodrigo Duterte, has for the first time appeared in person at a court in The Hague, where he faces charges of crimes against humanity. The 81-year-old is accused of killing thousands of innocent people as part of what he claimed was a war against drug dealers. That's the latest world news from the BBC.
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10: In the headlines, policy discussions continue on sexual and reproductive health in disasters. New marine observing system deployed in Montserrat's waters. And tackling gender-based violence is a joint effort, according to Dominica's Prime Minister. Good morning, I am Victoria Chalmers, and this is the Morning News, in association with BBC Radio and TV.
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10: Montserrat is continuing discussions on its policy on sexual and reproductive health in disasters. Stakeholders from a number of departments and agencies began a two-day workshop on Tuesday at the Disaster Management Coordination Agency, DMCA. The discussions are led by the United Nations Population Fund, UNFPA, which assisted Montserrat in developing a sexual and reproductive health policy in 2024. Chief Medical Officer Dr. Shara Greenaway-Dubry says the aim this time is to develop a minimum initial service package.
12: In the policy, one of the strategic areas relates to service delivery, and this is under Section 4.2. It speaks to the essential package of sexual reproductive health services. However, under Section 4.3, it speaks to the Minimum Initial Service Package, or MISP, for sexual reproductive health in crisis situations. So in a crisis, the supply and delivery of comprehensive sexual reproductive health services is often disrupted. Sexual reproductive health, is a right, and at a minimum, life-saving interventions should be available even during a crisis. This is where the MISP comes in. I am delighted that this workshop is occurring, as the policy for Montserrat states that we should develop our MISP through a consultative process. This is exactly what you'll be doing over the next 2 days. The development of the MISP in crisis situations will not only help us with better disaster preparedness and response, it will help us to further define our essential reproductive health services and ensure that we develop a more comprehensive package that is of high quality and suited for the residents of Montserrat.
10: Chief Medical Officer Dr. Shara Greenaway-Dubry. Speaking at the opening ceremony, Minister for Health Dr. The Honourable Ingrid Bofong says the workshop strengthens Montserrat's response to disasters.
13: On Montserrat, if you live here, you become quite accustomed to the fact that disasters are a real thing affecting how we live on this island. And of course, during disasters, health services are often interrupted. And at the same time, the need for reproductive services sometimes will actually increase. And I think most of us have any number of stories we could recount when this has happened. For example, having a conversation with a police, ex-police person a few days ago, recounting how a baby was born during the volcanic crisis early on. You know, the mother felt she was unable to cope. But right now, that child, grown up, is working as a professional in the UK. And it was interesting to me to understand how various humans in the different departments work together to ensure the well-being of the child in that situation and the well-being of the mother. So we are well used to disasters. We're well used to collaborating. This strengthens Montserrat, what you are doing. I am hoping that participants in the program over the next couple of days will speak openly and honestly about our situation on Montserrat, because it's only then that we can really recognize our strengths as a people, as a growing nation on this island, and also to recognize our vulnerabilities, our gaps that we really need to address. So,
10: Dr. The Honourable Ingrid Bofong. The Rotary Club of Montserrat has embarked on a month-long campaign to advance menstrual health literacy on Montserrat. The campaign, which is mainly aimed at female students between ages 13 and 18, is designed to share accurate information about the menstrual cycle, as well as alleviate period poverty by giving students essential hygiene resources. In an interview with CJB News on Monday, President of the Rotary Club of Montserrat, Michelle Castle, spoke on the main points of the initiative. The month started with a social media campaign, which serves as a platform to promote menstrual health awareness, education and empowerment for students and the wider community. Students are also taking part in educational sessions with local doctors to strengthen their understanding of the menstrual cycle.
14: Dr. Tiffany Skerritt was the first doctor to go into the schools to bring awareness to all of the female population. So we'll have 4 educational awareness campaigns, and those will be led by the doctors within the Ministry of Health. We started with Dr. Skerritt, and she would have went in and she would have spoke to the children about the reproductive system, and then she moved into what is a period, what is a menstrual cycle, how it works, that sort of thing. And then this week, the 16th, we have Dr. Shara Greenaway-Dubry coming in to talk about irregular periods, what to look for if you're having a challenging cycle, that sort of thing. And then these interactive conversations were held mainly with the girls, but we also thought that having the boys a part of the conversation was very important, because boys have to be able to support their sister, their aunts, their nieces, their cousins, their moms, and they will grow into adults and they'll need to be able to support their partners, that sort of thing. So we thought it best to have them included. So we will be having the sessions with the boys as well. These will be led by Dr. Brahma Kasim, and he will teach them about how to give the necessary support during the cycles of the females in their lives, how sensitive they need to be about the topic, and basically sensitize them on how to be sensitive.
10: Castle says at the end of the month, the students will showcase what they have learned through the engaging event, Flow with the Rhythm Jam.
14: We realized that the children need to be engaged, and we want to find a way to enable them to show all that they would have learned over the September period. And so we'll be having a Flow with the Rhythm Jam that is sponsored, of course, by Flow. It's a play on words, but yes, this is basically an organized movement of the entire student population from MSS to Salem and back, where they'll be having their placards to show all the stuff they learned about the menstrual cycle, what it entails, that sort of thing. There'll be music, there'll be, you know, sound, hype, everything like a regular jam to enable the children to really come together for a cause. That happens on the 25th. We would have already sent the school the required consent forms for the students to participate, and the students are quite excited about it. We as Rotarians are quite excited about it as well. And that should be a lively and vibrant initiative that really helps the students to come together, and Rotary as well, to come together to promote this very interesting subject. It's basically a call to action, reinforcing the importance of the subject, the dignity and access to essential hygiene products for young ladies, right? And this will enhance how people see the campaign, how people view it, and of course, our students will be equipped with commemorative t-shirts and everything. So we'll be uniformed moving to the city of Salem. So look out for that on the 25th of September. It starts at 10 a.m. and that is the Flow with the Rhythm Jam.
10: Michelle Castle. The campaign also includes an invitation-only session on menopause, facilitated by Her Excellency the Governor, Harriet Cross, to be held on September 18th. Castle says the Period Passion Initiative is part of the Rotary Club's Basic Education Month. Montserrat will soon be able to collect and transmit near real-time data on ocean conditions through the deployment of a new marine observing system. The installation of the SOFAR buoys is the fifth deployment in a regional marine observation network being established by the Caribbean Institute for Meteorology and Hydrology, CIMH, across Caribbean Meteorological Organization member states. James White Jr. has more in this report.
15: The system, which is being deployed this week, is designed to provide continuous observations of wave and swell conditions along with other key ocean parameters. A workshop in preparation for the deployment took place on Tuesday at the Montserrat Port Authority, MPA. Deployment will be on Wednesday. The data collected in Montserrat will help strengthen marine forecasting by supporting the validation and improvement of CIMH's regional marine forecast models, which provide information on significant wave height, ocean currents, salinity, and sea surface temperatures, among other marine conditions. The information is expected to benefit a range of sectors, including marine transportation, fisheries, tourism, and coastal management, while also supporting disaster preparedness and response. Manager at the Johnny Osborne Airport, Joseph Irish, says the deployment is an important step towards improving marine forecasting, supporting coastal resilience, and providing critical ocean data for national development and disaster risk management. He said the VITAL project will enable more accurate forecasting, not only for marine traffic, but also for fishers and impacts-based forecasters. Iris said the data will assist forecasters in improving their decision-making, not only for Montserrat alone, but for the region, which will enhance the island's preparedness for tropical storms and hurricanes. He said this collaborative initiative will help to strengthen the confidence of national forecasters and the general public, knowing that their forecast aligns with regional partners. The deployment forms part of CIMH's Strengthening Institutional Capacity for a Resilient Caribbean Coastal and Marine Environment, or RCCAME project. The 27-month regional initiative is supported by the Caribbean Development Bank through the Caribbean Action for Resilience Enhancement Program, with financing from the European Union. The first systems in the regional network were deployed in the Turks and Caicos Islands in July this year. James White Jr., ZJB News.
10: A new student census has found a sharp decline in how much children on island enjoy school as they move from primary into secondary education. The OECS student census gathered responses from 555 students across all three primary schools and the secondary school on island. The report found that 95.6% of kindergarten to grade 2 students say they like school. However, that figure falls to 83.2% among students in grades 3 to 6. Among students entering the Montserrat Secondary School, only 40.7% of Forms 1 to 3 students say they enjoy going to school. The figure remains low among Forms 4 and 5 students at 39.4%. The report describes the change between primary and secondary school as a transition cliff, with school enjoyment falling by 42.5 percentage points. The decline is accompanied by a drop in students' perception of teacher support and academic confidence. Only 65.7% of Forms 1 to 3 students and 66% of Forms 4 to 5 students say their teachers help them when they struggle. The report also raises concerns about students' sense of belonging. Just 42.6% of Forms 4 and 5 students say they feel they belong and are respected at school, while 59.5% of senior secondary boys say they feel respected and that they belong. The figure for girls is just 28.8%. The report says this is the largest gender difference identified in the census and recommends an immediate inquiry into the experience of senior secondary girls. The full report can be found on www.gov.ms. Members of the public will have an opportunity to acquire free general legal information and guidance from local attorneys later this month. The opportunity comes through the Montserrat Bar Association's Bar Pro Bono Day, which is carded for September 25th at the St. Patrick's Cooperative Credit Union Hall from 9 a.m. to 1 p.m. Held under the theme Lawyers Giving Back, members of the public with legal questions will be able to speak with members of the bar about a range of legal issues and receive general advice and guidance. However, the association says lawyers will not discuss or advise on matters currently before the court or involved in ongoing legal proceedings. It says the pro bono day is intended to provide general legal information and guidance only. Anyone requiring specific or ongoing legal advice, legal representation, document preparation, or further legal action will need to privately engage an attorney at law. The Bar Association says the initiative reflects its commitment to giving its time, sharing its knowledge, and serving the community. In regional news, Prime Minister of Dominica Roosevelt Skerrit has said tackling gender-based violence or any type of abuse in Dominica is not the sole responsibility of the DLP government. During a press conference, Mr. Skerrit said significant strides have been made by amending legislation in Parliament and therefore the laws are in place.
16: The parliament will have comprehensively amended the laws of Dominica to strengthen the hands of the state and state agencies to deal with gender-based violence. Police officers were specially assigned to investigate those matters, including actions against children and parents as well. And of course, we have restructured the welfare department and created the social services department to broaden its scope and its mandate, and including additional staff and resources. So the legislative and administrative frameworks are there. The issue of gender-based violence and so forth, my concern is that we must not wait for when an incident happens for us to speak about it, and then when the impact subsides, then we go back to our normal way.
10: Prime Minister Skerrit said continuous education is needed, especially at the school level, to teach civilized problem-solving skills, adding that the issue is societal.
16: And I think those things also must be taught at the schools. Schools must let our children know that they must be able to collaborate, to cooperate, and solve problems without resorting to violence. And this is why I've been a strong advocate for dramatic education reform in our country. But the church also has a role to play in this thing, and to speak to those things, civil society, private sector. So it's a societal issue. And every voice matters in that regard. And it will be foolhardy on our part in the country to look solely to the government to solve this problem. Government alone, as we know it, will not be able to solve the problem. The government has a huge role to play as the one who normally takes matters to the parliament and for laws and for the good governance of the country and the resources that are required, both human and otherwise, to help with that situation. So there are a number of things that we do within the government system, but we really have to crank up on our continuous public education.
10: Prime Minister of Dominica, Roosevelt Skerrit.

0: Ward, which established the border between then British Guiana and Venezuela. During an interview with the international broadcaster Al Jazeera, which was published on Sunday, Ali said Guyana expects a final binding ruling early next year following the court's deliberations.
1: We're hoping that early in the new year, there will be a ruling at the ICJ. We are very confident.
0: Venezuela continues to reject the court's jurisdictions, arguing their territorial position predates and stands apart from the ICJ process. But Ali said Guyana has participated fully in the case and that the court will ultimately weigh words and facts.
1: Those are words that we have heard many times, but we know the fact and the truth in relation to the 1899 arbitral award. And the court is going to determine the merits of words and facts.
0: However, he said Guyana is also prepared for any reaction to the ruling.
1: We are very conscious of these words, also very conscious of Delcy's position in relation to not accepting the ruling, notwithstanding the fact that Venezuela has participated fully in every aspect of the case before the ICJ. But
0: beyond the case, Ali said Guyana wants to build a relationship with Venezuela that keeps the region stable, secure, and free from fear.
1: It is about working with our neighbors with an understanding clearly that this will be something behind us in building a relationship and ensuring that the region remains strong, stable, secure, and that both countries can advance its economic potential and opportunity in an environment that is free from fear.
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5: Captain of Jamaica Kingsmen Rovman Powell says despite the team's current poor form, he believes they can turn it around as the Republic Bank Caribbean Premier League approaches the playoffs.
6: And when it comes playoff time, we see how best we can push in the finals. And then when it goes to finals, you see what happened from there. It's always nice to play at Kensington. You know, Barbados is like my second home. I've played a lot of cricket here in Barbados. I've captained their franchise for the last 3 years and I have very good memories, you know. So it's good that cricket is back at Kensington and hopefully my team can find some wins coming a few days. And so if we can control our anxiety just a little bit more, you know, when those winning moments come and it's for us to take.
5: Jamaica Kingsmen will turn their attention to home team Barbados Royals, whom they will clash with on Wednesday at the iconic Kensington Oval in an eliminator contest.
6: I think it's a case of trying to control the different areas. I think both games went down to the very last ball, the very last over. You know, it's, as I say, it's small margins.
5: Rovman Powell. With more news from the CPL, West Indies batter Andre Fletcher says adaptability is a key component towards being successful at the international level. Fletcher, who primarily plays as an opener, is the second leading run scorer in the history of the Republic Bank Caribbean Premier League CPL. He believes his ability to bat at various positions has extended his playing days.
7: What helped me a lot with regards to that manoeuvre in that is playing first class and super 50 for Windwards. I wasn't an opener, so I used to bat like 4 or 5. And that helps that whenever I you know, go into the T20 version, as soon as the power play is over, you know, I get that opportunity where I can rotate. Even sometimes when I go into other franchises, they allow me to bat at 3 or 4. So even though as much as I open in CPL, but when I get into other leagues where I bat 3 or 4, I use that as an opportunity so that even that when I get back into our local tournament, we can then play that supportive role.
5: The veteran player who represents the St. Kitts and Nevis Patriots says his secret weapon, especially in the CPL, is using his feet to counter quality bowling.
7: Once a bowler bowls one or two deliveries where I find I'm a bit uncomfortable,

0: intent is to score, but also I want you to be thinking as a fast bowler that it's not about you coming and just hitting one area and have me maybe nicking it off or something like that. So I want to get at you. One, if I maybe crack you for a six or four, you then either you pull back your length a bit or your bowler touch fuller, which is my strength. So it helps me to think ahead of the bowler. And if giving me that boundary option, having me, you know, just going out there and being positive.
1: Andre Fletcher. Brian McDermott says he wants to stay on as England's head coach for the 2030 Rugby League World Cup. The 56-year-old former Leeds Rhinos head coach was appointed on a short-term agreement in April to guide England through this autumn's World Cup, which is taking place in Australia, New Zealand and Papua New Guinea. McDermott said when he started in the job that he would be interested in staying on beyond the tournament. And although he has made it clear that he wants to focus on the immediate task of seeking success this October and November, he does not want to commit to his country for the long term if all goes well. And finally, Kenya has won the bid to host for the 2029 edition of the World Athletics Championships, the first for an African country. The capital, Nairobi, will hold the event at the 48,000 capacity stadium. London and Rome were the cities to miss out, with Munich awarded hosting rights in 2031. Kenya's rich athletics heritage was central to its bid for 2029, with the East African nation boasting 72 World Championship and 38 Olympic gold medals, predominantly in middle and long distance running. It is the second most successful nation in the history of the World Championships.
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3: At 25 minutes moving up on 8 o'clock, and today, cloudy to overcast conditions with periods of moderate to heavy showers and thunderstorms developing. Weather tonight, mostly cloudy skies. Winds are blowing from the east at about, looks like 7 to 18 miles, seas up to 4 to 6 feet. Therefore, small craft operators should continue to exercise caution. Sunset today, 6:10 p.m. and sunrise tomorrow morning, 5:58 a.m. 58 a.m.
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So with the morning time now, 24 minutes moving up on 8 o'clock, it is with deep sadness that we announce the passing of Leonard Greenaway, also known as Len O'Koori of Salem. He passed away on Friday, September 11. A funeral arrangements for the late Leonard Greenaway, also known as Len O'Koori, will be given in a subsequent announcement. It is with deep sadness that we announce the passing, or the peaceful passing, of Joni Sarah Elizabeth Harris, officially known to many as Joni Tuitt of Gerald's Montserrat. She passed away at the Glenon Hospital on Friday, 11th September. She was 84. Details regarding the funeral arrangements for the late Joni Sarah Elizabeth Harris, affectionately known to many as Joni Tuitt, will be shared in a subsequent announcement. The family extends their sincere gratitude for the love, prayers, and support during this time.

0: The family of Caroline Imelda Daly, affectionately known as Caroline, formerly of Hope Village, Salem, Montserrat, and last resided in the United Kingdom, sadly announces her passing. Caroline passed away in the United Kingdom on the 17th of August, 2026. She is survived by her mother, Elizabeth Lee, known as Aunt Beth, children, Tony Daly, residing in Montserrat, Desrine and Rodney Daly, both resided in the UK, grandchildren, Ahijah and Adonijah Daly 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Montserrat, brother-in-law, Sean Moraine in the UK, nieces and nephews, Yvonne Harris in Montserrat, Nikita Lee and Rhea Daly, Shanika, Shanice, Shania Moraine, Davian Lee and Luke Daly, all in the UK. Aunts, Virginia Lee in Montserrat and Anne Butcher in the UK. Uncles, George Daly and Charles Lee, also known as Magerson, in Montserrat. Cousins, Dora, Samantha, Sadari, Desrine and Marcus Shakes. Catherine Mead and family, Shandina and Conroy Lee, all in the UK. Vernice, Vereen and Ralph Daly in the USA, and Samuel Dyer in Montserrat. Also left to mourn, the Salem community, childhood friends, Princess, Rose and Beth, and others too numerous to mention. The family would like to extend sincere thanks to all well-wishers who have offered their love and support during this difficult time. The funeral service of the late Caroline Imelda Daly, also known as Caroline, will be held on Thursday, the 24th of September, 2026, at 11 o'clock at the Trinity Saints Church, Haggerston, London, E8, England, followed by burial at the City of London Cemetery, London, E12. May her soul rest in eternal peace.
1: God looked down from heaven and saw that you were weary. He gently called your name, wrapped you in his loving arms, and carried you home to eternal rest. God's garden must surely be beautiful, for he only chooses the best. It is with profound sadness that the family of the late Albertine Teeny Brown, formerly of Trance Village, but who last resided in Lookout, announces her passing. Albertine transitioned peacefully on Sunday, 23rd August 2026, at the Glendon Hospital. Left to mourn her passing are her siblings, Blondina Taylor Farrell and Victor Tumbley, residing in Montserrat, Sylvia Nan Lee, James Bully Lee, Mary Nani Brown, all residing in the United Kingdom, and Valdo Wallace in the United States. Her uncles, Clement Hewitt, residing in Montserrat, Reverend Edward Brown, residing in Fort Worth, Texas, and Richard Brown, resided in the United Kingdom. Aunts, Jane James and Lucille Hewitt, resided in the United Kingdom. Brother-in-law, Joseph Easton Taylor Farrell. Nieces, Minerva, Sherwood, Jasmine, Karen, Tabiana, and Venice, all residing in Montserrat. Myrtle in St. Croix, Sabrina in Anguilla, Jacqueline and Rena in the United States, Zainab in Grenada, and Sheila residing in the United Kingdom. Her nephews, Janique, Tristan, Stevie, and James Nathaniel, all residing in the United Kingdom. Rodney and Tyrone, residing in Montserrat. Nephews-in-law, Raymond Proctor, Silford Nice Moore, and Randolph Benjamin. Grandnieces and nephews, Shanice, Silford Jr., Shanae, Alexa, Divani, Giovanni, Kiani, Joshua, and Zuri, all residing in Montserrat. Lesanique, residing in St. Kitts, Devante, Kamani, Khalil, Janae, Jovia and Karan, residing in the United Kingdom. Her cousins, Dr. Clarice Barnes, Venerine Brown Boatswain, Cecil and Oscar Brown, Mervyn Brown, Lennox Brown, Everson Brown, the family of the late Elmer Henry in Antigua, Doris Loving and family, Raphael and Andre White, Victoria Lee Brooks and family, Althea Wade and family, Simon Lee and family, Lloyd Lee, William Shaky Lee, Earl Hustler Brown, Victor James Sr. and family, Carolyn Weeks, Glassford Corbett, Zelma White and Merle Chewitt, her godsons, Venice Wilkins Jr., Dejari Daly, Joson Allen and Jason Smith. Close friends, Avenel Allen, Juliana Mead, Dr. Sharon Burns, Joan and Hodge Daly, Melissa O'Garo, Hildred Gerald, Venrick Forrester, Eugene Braid, George Skerritt, Major Alvin Ryan, Harry O'Garo, Kenneth Winspear, Herman Cupid Francis and members of the Volpanic Steel Orchestra, members of the Methodist Church family, members of the Royal Montserrat Defence Force, management and staff of the Montserrat Postal Services and Ministry of Agriculture, residents of the Lookout community, and many more family members and friends at home and abroad, too numerous to mention. Sincere thanks to the doctors and staff of the Glendon Hospital who took care of her during her time of illness. The celebration of life for the late Albertine Teeny Brown will be held on Wednesday, 23rd September, at the Lookout Roman Catholic Church on the Methodist Rites. Viewing of the body begins at 2 p.m. and service at 2:30 p.m. Interment at the Bethany Methodist Churchyard Cemetery. Service will be live streamed via Philo Magic Media on YouTube. Though your place among us is now empty, you remain forever in our hearts, in the cherished memories we hold dear, and in the love you left behind. Rest peacefully in God's beautiful garden, Albertine, until we meet again.
2: It is with a heavy heart that we announce the passing of a loving sister, beloved aunt, a devoted teacher and friend, Sylvia Fenton, also known as Teacher Sylvia of Salem, Montserrat. She peacefully departed this vineyard on Sunday, August 2, 2026, at 10:44 p.m. GMT at the Royal London Hospital, United Kingdom. Left to celebrate her life are her special son and nephew, Wayne Fenton, and his family, special son and nephew, Colin Hodge, brother, Howell Fenton, and his family, brother, Ronald Fenton, and his family, sister, Beatrice Hodge, and her family, sister, Enid Fenton, sister, Florence Fenton, Rosalind Fenton, daughter of her late brother, Eustace Fenton, and the children and their families of her late brother, Noel Fenton. Sisters-in-law, Susan Fenton and Gwen Fenton. Other relatives, Edna Kernan and siblings and their families, Eustace Dyer and family. Family and siblings of the late Edwin Allen and their families, Ethelyn Galloway Tellisford and siblings and their families. Siblings and relatives of the late Richard Samuel and their families. Children of the late John Cannon Fenton and their families. Audrey Fergus Challenger and siblings and families. Rosamond K.B. Mead and siblings and their families. Oslyn Jemmett and siblings and their families. Leroy Shannyman Hickson and siblings and family. Gertrude Daly and siblings and their families. The Fentons, the Whites, the Brambles, the Skerritts, the Lamberts, and the Allens. Her friends, Sandra Buffong, Colette and Emmeline in the UK, Dr. Sharon Burns in Montserrat, and Veronica Gordon in Antigua. Family friends, Canon Alston Percival. Her godson, the Honourable David Osborne. Past teachers, students and parents of children of the primary school she taught and was head teacher for. Bethel Primary School, Kingsale Primary School, Salem Primary School, Plymouth Primary School and Corkhill Primary School. Her neighbours, church friends from All Saints Church Leighton and St Mary's Church Leighton, where she last resided. the Anglican community here on Montserrat, and many others too numerous to mention. Thanks to the medical team and staff at Whipps Cross Hospital and our home carers. We thank you for your continued prayers during our time of bereavement. To those who called, sent messages through the different mediums, visited and prayed with us, a heartfelt thank you. Funeral service for the late Sylvia Fenton will be held on Saturday, 26 September 2026 at 11 a.m. at the St. James Anglican Church in Salem. Interment at the church burial ground. Transportation will be provided by Peter White's bus H3117, leaving Lookout, St. John's and Drummond's at 9:30 a.m. May continue to sleep in peace, Auntie Sylvia, and let perpetual light shine upon you.

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4: 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A set of quiz questions will be aired within the next 2 weeks.

Did you know that Montserrat now has an approved national minimum wage of $12.50 EC per hour? The minimum wage sets the lowest hourly rate that employees should be paid for their work and helps promote fair pay and decent living standards. Employers and employees are encouraged to stay informed and ensure that wage arrangements comply with national labor standards.

Nothing, absolutely nothing beats reminiscing with family, with friends, and old schoolmates and church members. Guess what? The Montserrat Seventh-day Adventist community putting on their school reunion happening from March 13th to the 20th, 2027. So let's reconnect, reminisce, and renew. You can register and get more information on www.montserratsdaschoolreunion.com. There'll be a health fair, a gala, community outreach, island tour, church service, and of course, there'll be a guest speaker, Pastor Dion Harrigan, and so much more. You can't afford to miss this reunion. It is the Montserrat Seventh-day Adventist Community School Reunion, March 13th to the 20th, 2027. Let's reconnect, reminisce, and renew.

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So with the morning time, it's 2 minutes before 8 o'clock. It is Wednesday morning. Yeah, the sun is out now. It is a beautiful morning, eh? And just to remind you again that the Public Works Department undertaking road improvement works in the Ulverston area along the BO2 road. As such, the section of road from the junction next to Reverend Florence Daly's residence to the junction above the residence of Joseph Lovey Silcott will be closed between 8 and 3 p.m. until Friday. There'll be no free flow of traffic during the road closure time. The road would be reopened after the close of the workday. The department apologizes for any inconvenience. The Moncton Arts Council inviting all musicians to an important meeting upstairs the public market, 12:30 today. 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Your full name, instruments you play, whether or not you can read sheet music. 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Attention parents and guardians, your child's future starts with you. 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Braids Primary School, 4:30 this afternoon. The countdown is our the countdown to our epic year-end festivities is officially on, and we want you to help make it unforgettable. 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That's for more information. You can also get the send your email directly to the council at info@artscouncil.ms. Just about a minute, down plus 8. 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And parents and guardians of pupils attending the Lookout Primary School, you ask to note that there'll be a PTA meeting tomorrow Thursday, September 17, in the school's auditorium. The purpose of this meeting is to discuss expectations for the new academic school year. Any questions or concerns you may have regarding the welfare of your child or children will be addressed. All rocks to note that this meeting is mandatory and starts promptly at 4:30 p.m.

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2: Jodine, good morning. Hey, Corinthia, morning. Hey, Hayo, how you doing? Vargas, morning. Hey, Rocky Allen, how you doing? Reg, what's up? Hey, Cousin Bev, how you doing today? Nicole, good morning. Sister Patsy, how you doing? Odessa, Tiffany, morning. Ronnie Byam, Angela, good morning. Hey, Josephine, how you doing today?
3: Morning, goodbye. But down inside, you know we never know why.
2: Sending birthday greetings to your mom, Kathleen Fry, Cindy. Lots of love coming from your son, Hollis, and your grandchildren. They love you very, very much, and they're celebrating with you today. And they just wanted to have a great day. And of course, to you, Cindy, from the Lee's Posse, we say good morning and happy birthday. Let me sell it to Jennifer. Yes, sir, the other day. What's happening, girl? Morning to the Althez. How y'all doing today? Meredith, morning. Get well soon.

Morning, Kristen. How's mommy Beth doing today? Josephine, hope all is good. Hey, Felicia, how you doing? Happy birthday to Cynthia. Yeah, and shout out to Jennifer. Got some greetings coming from Dr. Sharon Burns. Good morning, sis. Hope you're good. Arslan Butler, don't know where you are, but saying good morning to you. Hey, Geraldine, morning. How you doing today?

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Lots of love from your entire family. Hey, Calypso Chick, how you doing today? How's Contagious? Mary Bratcher Ryan, Osborne, how are you? Hope you're good. Hello to Virginia Ryan Hannah. How you doing today? All the very best, all right? All the very best. Sometimes what we got to do is what? We just got to hang in there, right? So there you go. It is, I did mention what a beautiful morning it is here in Montserrat. And of course, we're hoping that wherever you are, that is

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Yeah. 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How y'all doing today? When I needed help, oh, I celebrate. Morning, Sharon. How you do? For every

0: Good morning to our wonderful teachers, our wonderful nurses. 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We celebrate all of you today. Wednesday with and for the ladies, right? We're rocking. Got me to this in Garros.
1: Just hold on.
0: Yeah. Hey, Dillis Weeks. How you doing, family? That's Gina. Morning. Long time no see. Happy birthday to Auntie Yvette Lee from KCR and siblings. Happy birthday to Dejoji. Hope I've got that right. Or is it Dejoy from Teacher Al Thayer? And birthday greetings to Denise, Jameel Fenton in Florida. From Auntie Althea and Cousin Casey. Adrina, how you doing? Hope all is good. You gonna be alright.

Hey, Christiana, how? How you doing, family? Hope all is good. Let me go into all of us and say happy birthday to Auntie Henny. It's your birthday today. Happy birthday from your nephew, Ted Roy Jr. And also from Keston, over there with Adley and Tiga. Yeah, they're both shout to you on your birthday today. Yeah, so Auntie Henny, have a great, great day, you hear? Jennifer Irish, you got some love coming from Blondina there in Leicester. Yeah, she's thinking about you today. She's praying for you. Hope that you're good. Have a good day, right? Hey, Franny. How you doing? Everything is good?

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2: Everything that I need to get back up, I have in me. If I don't have what I need, I can go get it. And once I figured that out, the world was my, like, playground. Like, the question was just, where do I go get it? And I don't come from a learning background where I was a great student. I wasn't, you know, my highest grade in school was a C+. All through school, I struggled. The last time I took an English class, my English teacher told me I was the weakest writer she ever met in her entire life. And the same year I took a speech class, and my speech teacher, he said, quote unquote, "Miss Nichols, I recommend you never speak in public, that you get a desk job." Demotivated people, sad people, hurt people hurt. Sad people make other people sad. Most people want the convenience of transformation without the inconvenience. My grandmother says, and I love to repeat this, your conviction, what you're passionate about, your conviction and your convenience don't live on the same block. So if you want to have a conviction for something, you have to sign up to be inconvenienced. I'm not perfect. Manage my imperfection well. And so we're all waiting for perfect. It's an illusion that will never come to you, and it's an excuse to never show up and play. Your story is not meant to be your fortress. Your story is meant to be your fuel. And I remember run out of money, and I had to buy Pampers for Jelani. And I had $11.42 in the bank. I remember the second day, like you said, I had my hand on Jelani's stomach, and I said, "Don't worry, baby. Mommy will never be this broke or broken again." And that day, what shifted for me, I was willing to completely die to any form of me that I had been so that I can birth the woman that I was becoming. The reason why a lot of people won't become who they want is because they're too attached to who they've been. And you hear it all the time when people say, "I've always been this way." Okay, well, if that's working for you, keep doing that. I knew it wasn't working for me any longer. I had hit my version of rock bottom. So I was willing to let go of everything and everybody. See, another reason why people won't get there is because the doorway is for you to fit through. You're trying to carry everybody else through because you're trying to be rescue 911. And you got to rescue you first. I am much more valuable to my family and to my community because I was willing to let them go through the door myself, teach myself, learn myself, condition myself, and then come back and get them. I'm much more valuable to them now, but I had to go through a window time of 10 years of judgment. I had to be willing to allow my conviction to make me inconvenienced. See, we want to grow, but we want to stay liked by everybody. I was willing to be my own rescue at the risk of your approval. But most of us aren't like that. Facebook is an example. We want to be liked. Well, I woke up and I like myself today, so your like is extra. I was willing to inconvenience my entire life. My entire life. I was willing to disrupt my entire life to buy my future, to buy my possibility, to give my dream a chance. See, we're not supposed to tuck our dreams in on the pillow when we get up in the morning. We're not supposed to leave them at home and go and fulfill somebody else's dream. We're not supposed to do that. That's not what we're wired to do. That's not who we are. Your human spirit doesn't care about the economy. The human spirit doesn't care that my son's father went to prison. The human spirit doesn't care what's happened to your family. The human spirit doesn't care about the past. You may have been molested, or your family may have been broke, or you may have been betrayed, or you may have a divorce. Your human spirit doesn't care about any of that. Your human spirit simply says, what's our command for tomorrow? What do you want to create? It's not keeping score. Your brain is keeping score because your brain is designed to keep you safe. Your soul, your intuition, your human spirit is designed to make you soar. And when you get to the edge of that stage, your brain will always tell you to step back. It's always going to tell you to step back because you can fall. Always. It's going to tell you step back because before you fail, the last time you did this, you saw someone else fail. You could hurt. You could be off work. It's going to tell you. It's designed to keep you safe. So you have to be willing to play between your brain and your soul. And on some days, you got to just listen to your soul And you got to say, I'm going to leap. I'm going to get to the edge. Most people are at the edge, and you're standing at the edge and you're watching everyone else fly. That's pimp my ride, watch my crib, all this stuff. You know, watching people's lives on Facebook. You're at the edge watching someone else live, wondering what it's going to be like when you jump without ever jumping. And I'm just here to tell you, jump. Because only three things can happen. You're either going to jump and fly, or you're going to jump and fall on something soft, or you're going to fall down hard. Either way, you're going to get back up. You already know you got what it takes to get back up. Your greatest fear is not that you will fall. Your greatest fear is that you will live a full life and never fly, that you never leaped. You're not afraid of dying. You're afraid of dying before the world sees who you really are, before they really get your fingerprint, before they really feel your breath, before they really get your contribution, before they really feel you. That's what you don't want to happen. You don't want to leave this place without us knowing you were here. All I'm doing is giving my dream a chance. And I'm not extraordinary. You don't get off the hook. You don't get to be let off the hook. I'm an ordinary woman who chooses every day to make one more extraordinary decision. And I do it with the freedom of being liked or not liked. Like, I love everyone here to like me. I love everyone here to like me. But my freedom is, if you don't like me, it ain't even my business. My grandma says, other people's perception of you ain't none of your business. It's your job to do the best you possible. And in doing you, you inspire us. Because we're all trying to do each other. That if you can master you and your contribution to the planet, your unique fingerprint, your individual breath, your DNA, you're an unrepeatable miracle. You are an unrepeatable miracle. Give me some of you. Give me your uniqueness. I'm just here to disrupt everybody's norm and give them my uniqueness and hopefully inspire millions to do the same. And you may not always be able to monetize your passion. It's not always about monetizing your passion. Let your investor, aka your job, I like to call it your investor, let your investor help you do your dream. By simply stabilizing your household, letting your lights stay on, because you can't be creative when the lights are out. If you go where you've never gone, do what you've never done, and say what you've never said, you'll become the woman and the man you've always known yourself to be. And so my job is to work on Lisa versus to ask you to give me what I need. And I think when we get that, self-development is something we haven't jumped into enough. And I don't know about every culture, but as African-Americans, and some other cultures as well, people I've met, we mistake spirituality for self-development. And we think spiritual awareness is self-development. Spiritual awareness is spiritual awareness. And it's understanding the divine and the higher power and the God, whatever you call it, and having some place to release to. That's not self-development. Self-development is doing that daggone work I just talked about, exposing the lies that are in your head that's running you, the chatter, the negative Nancy in your head, you know, managing it and exposing it. That's our work, and no one shows us how to do that work. Consciousness is very important, but it means nothing without action. We got a whole bunch of conscious stuck people. They conscious, they know it all. They know all the awareness, they know affirmations. But Joan Baez says that action is the antidote for despair. Lisa Nichols adds, action is the prescription for success. How can you have one word, one theory, be the antidote for something while being the prescription for another? That's a powerful something. Action. Will Smith said it when he was being interviewed by Tavis Smiley. I'm gonna work harder than the next guy. If I'm on a treadmill, I'm gonna die on a treadmill. Like, I get it. I was in South Africa and this gentleman was translating in Swahili from another gentleman, and the gentleman asked me, was I going to go to the party that night? And I said, I'll try to make it. And he went to go back and tell him, he goes, are you going to go to the party? And I said, I'll tell him I'll try to make it. And he went to translate again. He turned back and goes, are you going to go to the party? And I said, tell him I'll try to make it. And he looked and goes, lady, there is no word try in Swahili. Either you're going or not. Tell them. Think about that in Swahili, there's no word for try. We use try as a crutch to say, I really don't want to do it, but I don't want to tell you now. Right. Just say, I'm not going to do it, or I am going to do it. Like, I love it. I never say try anymore after that. Like, bold yes or bold no, just choose. Because no one wants to live in uncertainty and ambiguity. And we live a life of ambiguity. I don't know what I want to be. I don't know what I'm going to do. Because you'd never have to move in ambiguity. Instead, just say, I'm afraid to leap. Help me leap. Help me leap. Help me get the courage to leap. Because I don't want to live a life on the edge. Just say that. If you can own your brilliance while owning your imperfections, if you can own your giant while owning your smallness. If you can live in duality, constant duality, the freedom will be earth-shaking. If you can live in that, see, either you don't want to be as great as you really are, and you're trying to dim your light so that others won't feel insecure about themselves in your presence. And so you keep playing at 79 watts when you know you're supposed to shine at 159 watts. And you keep checking the temperature of the room to see what the room can handle versus just giving the room you and letting them, if your light's too bright, then let them put on some shades. Can you give yourself permission to live in the duality of your imperfections and your smallness and what you're learning and what you still have to learn and your greatness and your brilliance and your light? Can you allow them to coexist and then serve them up to the world? To love you, to see you, to inhale you, to judge you, to leave you, to love you. You're just, some of us are just as afraid of being loved as we are to be left. Can you give the world permission to leave you and love you?

Coming up next, we'll bring to you the ECCB financial rate for today. And so Barbados dollar is at 1.35000. Canadian dollar, 1.93861. Swiss franc, 3.29731. The euro, 3.11648. Pound sterling, 3.63704. United States dollar, 2.7000. And Guyana dollar is at 0.01301. 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
1: The Social Security Fund would like to remind all pensioners that life certificates are due by September 30th, 2026. Failure to submit your life certificates on or before September 30th, 2026 would result in the suspension of your pension effective October 1st, 2026. Pensioners are also reminded that life certificate verification can be done via WhatsApp video call with a valid photo ID during the week between the hours of 9 a.m. to 3 p.m. by adding the following number to their WhatsApp: 1-664-493-2567. Pensioners can also complete their life certificates by visiting the office at the Ikani Osborne Building in Little Bay, or have them completed and sent via email to operations@socialsecurity.ms. Persons are also reminded that life certificates must be submitted every March and September to avoid the suspension of pension benefit. Pensioners with questions can contact the Social Security Fund via telephone on 1-664-491-2567 or 1-664-491-3667, or send an inquiry to operations@socialsecurity.ms.
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3: The finest.

Of course, you're on a Wednesday. We try to get you to sing along at 27 minutes now, moving up on 9. Sounds of the SOS Band, You're the Finest. Wednesday with and for the ladies, huh? Good morning to all the fine ladies. How y'all doing today? Oh, let me say good morning to all of our farmers. And all the ladies who are farmers, we say good morning.

So if you're cruising, if you're on the move, good morning to you. Such a beautiful morning, a cool morning. And of course, again, we always want to remind you that if you're driving, take it easy. Yes, and on Montserrat, you know that if you stay on the left, that means that you're right. Before the hour. Yes, it's a cool, cool Wednesday morning inside the hurricane season, of course, and we're passing the middle of the month. And so we groove into your Wednesday. If you're on the job, good morning. And thank you so much for choosing ZGB Radio.

Haven't heard from my attic family for the while. I don't know what's happening. Hey, Sister Carolyn, are you back? Are you at work? Mami Ala, morning. Manda, how y'all doing today?

Sepia lecture is on tonight. Getting down to the business end of the tournament. Yeah, so tonight was going to be playing, I think, the Kings, sounds like Jamaica, right? And they should be taking on the Barbados Tridents in Bridgetown. Yeah. CPL action up and running tonight.

told you so, right? Yeah, we got you hanging on the string. And so again, we just want to say thank you so much for choosing ZJB Radio. Thank you so much for keeping us company every morning, every day. At 10 o'clock, we take it over to the BBC for the world news. Yeah, JGP's around someplace. He's in. He takes over. Then, of course, at 2 o'clock, you got little Lenny. In the nighttime, should be DJ Grace. 12 minutes, so is it 11 and a half before 9. The sun is trying. The clouds are also trying. It's like a competition. Hurricane season. But of course, we've been blessed.

0: Do you feel you've been treated unfairly by a government department or a public authority? The Complaints Commission of Montserrat is here to assist. The commission investigates complaints about maladministration, unfair treatment, delays, abuse of power, discrimination, discourtesy, and possible breaches of human rights by a government department or public authority. If you believe you have suffered an injustice, you can make a complaint in writing to the commission. The Complaints Commission works independently, fairly, and confidentially to help resolve complaints and promote good governance in Montserrat. The members of the Complaints Commission are Siobhan Gerald as the chairperson, Leroy Graves, and yours truly, Glenn Francis. 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Complaints Commission of Montserrat, promoting fairness, accountability, and justice for all.
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2: 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We tell the story of Montserrat better than anyone else.

Got a little thing that I want to share with you. So after this track, yeah, we're into the flow hour. I want to play you a little special edition of 9/11, Rising Above. I was taking you back a little bit. How it was and how it is today. Some of the folks who were part of that. Of course, you know that we actually lost 2 months of rations during that terrible time.

I'm Tom Brokaw. It's been years since 9/11, and yet we continue to tell the stories of the children, parents, and families, airline passengers, and air traffic controllers, the firemen and other first responders, for they inspire and give us hope. But how do we tell the story of the rest of America? Those who watched the images and heard the accounts and were forever changed. As they went through their own experiences with loved ones in war zones and struggled with economic uncertainty at home, they never gave up. The story of America cannot be told in words and images alone. Join the Mormon Tabernacle Choir and Orchestra at Temple Square in a remembrance of 9/11, of a nation rising above.

0: Let me also remind you again that, yeah, we lost 2 months' rations. U.S. Army Staff Sergeant Maudlin White. Let me say hello to Eloran Ronell. And we also lost NYPD Officer Kevin Maynard, brother of Keith.
1: Over the years, thousands of Americans have traveled to Ground Zero.
2: For most, the experience is deeply moving, spiritual, like a visit to Gettysburg or Arlington National Cemetery. It is a sobering and humbling experience to reflect on the terrible loss of life and the irrational violence that caused it. But the memories of fearless bravery by ordinary fellow citizens fill us with awe and pride. To so many visitors, it is a life-changing experience. In that sacred place, they examine their own destiny and renew a commitment to what the hymn describes as the beauty of the earth and the joy of human life.
3: We saw an explosion. The towers were not too far off in the distance. And we came to understand that was the second plane hitting the South Tower at the time. It was then that I realized something was very wrong. And I turned to the driver, I said, "Take me home. My time with my family is what I hold most treasured." I didn't think it would be possible or that it would require an event like 9/11 to make me feel any more connected to my wife and my children. But I worked to be with my family. I worked to have more time with them. The one thing that I have that I can hold on to the most is my family, my faith, and my friends.

0: My sister was taking her children to a school in East Coast in Rhode Island, and she talked mom into a little vacation. They're going to go to Rhode Island and New York and visit some sites, and mom was excited about it. I remember her calling me the night before she came home. I said, "How's it going?" She says, "Oh, it's just wonderful, but I have to fly home." And I said, "You'll be fine." And so she took off that next morning from Boston and never heard from her again. The main thing from my mother is her optimism and her love of life and her love and appreciation of the people around her, to give the benefit of the doubt to people around her and to see the good in them, and to not shy away from interaction, as I'm prone to do sometimes. Maybe I could be a little bit more like my mother and reach out to people.
1: We were always a really close family growing up. My brothers and I and my parents, they made sure that we worked together and we played together. And Brady was actually going to fly home that weekend, and we were going to have a big family get together. Having lost my brother in 9/11, I committed to make sure that my family was really close. So now as I raise my family, we want to make sure that we have fun together and we build those memories and that my kids are close to each other.
2: Among the most poignant stories are those of the children. Trying to understand the sudden violent loss of family members and the terrifying images of destruction reminds us all of the lost innocence of that day and the days to come. We have learned again that nothing can extinguish the influence of a human life, particularly as it is felt in the heart of a child. That, too, is part of the legacy of 9/11. Billy Joel reminds us all that the lullabies that we sing to children, those tender songs that shape their lives and the love they express, can never die.

I remember we kept calling up behind us to see what floor people were coming from, and we never heard anybody from the 92nd floor and up. But then I heard the second tower come down, the first one that was hit, and that's when I slumped in my chair, realizing that I was there just a little while ago. My priorities had almost changed in an instant, where I was worried about making the money and commuting and getting the finer things in life, so to speak, and then realizing that I almost didn't come home at that point, and thinking of my family and my wife and kids.

The memory of rescuers, civilians, as well as first responders, the raw courage of the fightback passengers on United Flight 93, those are the images that endure. We wonder, would I be as brave? Their sacrifice was a personal choice to put others before their own well-being. People of every religious persuasion recognize that this is grace, the willingness to give what has not been earned and may not be deserved. It is certainly the highest virtue and the deepest expression of love for others. Perhaps this is why Amazing Grace has become our salute to those who sacrifice themselves for others. John Newton, first a slave trader, then a rescuer of slaves, described this grace as amazing. And so it is.

0: Irving Berlin's original God Bless America included the words, "Make her victorious on land and foam." But victory is not on the battlefield alone. There is also the victory of the heart and faith and compassion. God Bless America became the unofficial anthem of 9/11 because so many found comfort and guidance in its soaring stanzas. It bound together a nation in need of a common voice. Today, with arms outstretched to one another and hands willing to serve, America has come together once again. May it ever be so.
1: We were literally looking up at it, frozen as it came down, and then turn around and run and just kind of sprint to get away from it. And looking back over your shoulder, there's this wall of black smoke, and that's when, you know, it all got dark. So, you know, I've got three, soon to be four children, and they've all been born after September 11th. So in the last 10 years, all my children have been born. They're going to learn about September 11th in their history books and in their history classes in school as they grow up. What I hope for them, and not just my children, but for their generation, is that they can never forget how precious this country is and the principles of freedom that we enjoy here.

0: Looks like 9:30. And of course, we got rain in the air, right? How y'all doing this morning? Hope that you enjoyed that. And just a little remembrance.
1: Oh, yeah.
0: And some voices from 9/11. We're inside September. This month that we hate to love and we love to hate. I'll be sure.

Okay, all right. I'm going to explain to you what's happening one of these days. But, yeah, okay. I was trying to play that little track there, but we're having a little problem in house. Yeah, just a little technical glitches here and there. I did mention to you that we're inside the other studio and all of that. All right, so let's try again. Every now and again, you might hear something that doesn't sound right. But of course, we're trying, okay?

0: things you do. That's what we're talking about, right?
1: Seems so satisfying to me, I must confess.
0: Yeah, so a little bit of thing, things like this will happen from time to time until we get it sorted out. All right? Be with us, everybody.

Yo, so we like it. We like it too. We like the weather. Yeah, very cool, very calm. And this is the kind of weather that people like to just get up to. And, you know, that work, and they're saying, why do I have to be at work, man? Oh, man, I should be at home. I don't know. All right, you check your morning time now. 20 minutes moving up in the hour of 10 o'clock. And so we keep forgetting sometimes. A little bit of Michael McDonald. Again, to all the beautiful fine ladies who are in tune to the Breakfast Show. Good morning.

0: 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We do more to unite menstruations than any other media enterprise or social media platform.
1: All right. Yes, I'm here and I'm trying to do 10 things at the same time. I'm trying to get this to work. I'm trying to get that to work. Stick with me, everybody. I'm trying my very, very best. And let me see if I can get this sorted out. I don't know. Fourteen minutes on.

And so it's just like candy, huh? There's no mistake. I just want to say thank you so much for joining me today. It's a sort of up and down day, weather-wise and even here. But of course, we're gonna try it on, you know? Got to do what we got to do. Got to try. In the meantime, thank you. Thank you so much for joining me today. Let's do it again tomorrow. We get interactive tomorrow. What's on your mind Thursday? Sankofa Lady drops in from around 8:30. BBC's World News at the top of the hour, just a bit. Yeah, JGP is around. Little Lenny this afternoon at 2. And the nighttime DJ Grace. Again, to the folks who are celebrating, happy birthday. Celebrating an anniversary. The folks who are visiting The Rock, we say welcome. Good morning. Folks who might be leaving, here's hoping that you had a great time, huh? Hope to see you soon. In the meantime, don't forget, continue to be positive, continue to be safe, and continue to be blessed. And Basil, have a wonderful Wednesday, everybody. Wednesday with and for the ladies. Blessings.

There it is. Okay, here we go. We got the 10-10 mark, people. 10 past 10 o'clock. Gotta feel their love, spread their joy. The eve of the weekend is on. I'm JGP, I'm on. And BC, Basil Chambers, he's finishing it up for another day. That's right. Have a good one, bro. Have a good one. And here we go, Wednesday with and for the ladies. That's the lady right there, Stephanie Mills. The song is Never Knew Love Like This Before. Yeah, a little bit on the cool side this morning from Montserrat. Here we got some systems moving across, bringing some much needed rain. Yeah, we need the rain, we need the showers. Not too much with the flooding, eh? But we need to get some cooling down. We need to water the plants. Gotta continue to give thanks. Did I say it's me, JGP? I probably did. I forget. Yeah, good morning. Oh, my goodness. Good afternoon to our listeners and friends in the United Kingdom. Good afternoon to you. It's already way into the afternoon for you. Good morning, Canada. We got you. Good morning, USA. All across the Caribbean. Morning, morning. Jamaica, it's only after 9 o'clock for you. And you still got us. Thank you so much for being on. We appreciate that. Oh, we got more ladies. Patrice Russian, she's in. I always love this name, with Patrice Russian. And that's her song. It's called Forget Me Nots. I think they're flowers of some kind.

0: Oh, that's Patrice Rushen with a song, Gotta Send Me Some Forget-Me-Nots, so that I'll always remember you. Heading and down 16 past 10 o'clock already, people. Right here on ZJB Radio. Thank you so much for being on with us. By the way, don't miss out on what's going to be happening later on today, this afternoon, 3 o'clock. It's going to be on at the St. John's Clinic. And got on out and support. We got the Youth Health Fair. That's going to be on. Starting off at 3 o'clock this afternoon, people. So young people coming out. Get some advice. Get some words of wisdom. Get some tests done. Make sure you're healthy and nice, all right? So that's going to be on this afternoon, 3 o'clock, happening at the St. John's Clinic, 3 o'clock. Check it out. Make sure that you're there. Come on out early. Come early.
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0: Okay, so it's 19 minutes after 10 o'clock. It's Wednesday. You know what that means, right? 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

Oh, that's Shanice. Yeah, that's Shanice. I love your smile. I gotta smile a bit more. And back in school, do they still teach that? I'm not even sure. I remember back in school, they used to teach smile some more, relax your facial muscles. Because it takes less facial muscles when you smile. When you fix up your face and frown and vex, your face hurts you. Your muscles in your face working too hard. And as the older people used to say, you make your face look hard. Yeah. So what's happening with the ladies? Who was supposed to play this morning in terms of the ladies? Yeah, I'm talking about the CPL thing. No, some ladies were supposed to be playing this morning. And then what happened is that

0: This afternoon, we should be getting into the first qualifying game, the first, what do you call it, eliminator. That's what they call it, eliminator. So the team that loses later on, they're going to be out. They're going to be out. All right, so here we go. The contact information right here on ZJB Radio. 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Facebook, JGP dash the Caribbean Voice. Yeah, so we got all those. I love your smile, Shanice. Good morning, Antigua and Barbuda. Morning, morning. Give it a laugh.
1: I love your smile. I really do.
0: Is that a smile or a chuckle? I'm not even sure. Anyway, some more of the ladies' power. Oh, this is Brandy, just up here chilling out, sitting up in my room.

Houston, that is. Sitting up here in my room, just waiting and confessing. So that's how it is. Thank you so much for being on with us right here on ZJB Radio. We appreciate it. Yeah, we got to give thanks to the good Lord above, making it possible for all of us to be here together. And you make it nice because you're listening in. Whitney.

0: gotta clap your hands. By the way, good morning. Howdy, howdy, Cousin Lorna. How are you? Greetings, greetings. And I got some greetings coming from the Right Honorable Basil Morgan. Yeah, all the best, all the best. Have a good day today, lady. Enjoy. Cousin Lola and family. Morning, morning. Oh, there we go. Good morning, Saber. Good morning, Saber. Stacius and Barts and Martin and Gwilla, a little player, a little way across there. We got you too, we got you. Oh my goodness. I don't know why, whenever I hear that song, the part where it goes, it will take an eternity. I don't know why I always seem to hear, it will take an attorney. That's what I always seem to hear. And I didn't realize it was singing, and the chains of Amistad couldn't hold us. I thought they were singing stars. Chains of Amistad couldn't hold us. Has that ever happened to you? You're hearing one of your favorite songs. You don't even know what they're singing, but you're singing loud. You're singing loudly. And then you realize, well, wait, people looking at me kind of strange. And then somebody said, boy, no. And at that, the other side of the song goes. And you're proud, eh? You're proud about it. Yeah, but it's all part of life. You're feeling good. Sing out, sing out. Make sure you don't disturb anybody. It's Wednesday. 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

0: today.
1: The Social Security Fund would like to remind all pensioners that life certificates are due by September 30th, 2026. Failure to submit your life certificates on or before September 30th, 2026 would result in the suspension of your pension effective October 1st, 2026. Pensioners are also reminded that life certificate verification can be done via WhatsApp video call with a valid photo ID during the week between the hours of 9 a.m. to 3 p.m. by adding the following number to their WhatsApp: 1-664-493-2567. Pensioners can also complete their life certificates by visiting the office at the Ikani Osbon building in Little Bay, or have them completed and sent via email to operations@socialsecurity.ms. Persons are also reminded that life certificates must be submitted every March and September to avoid the suspension of pension benefit. Pensioners with questions can contact the Social Security Fund via telephone on 1-664-491-2567 or 1-664-491-3667, or send an inquiry to operations@socialsecurity.ms.
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0: Did you know that Montserrat now has an approved national minimum wage of $12.50 EC per hour? The minimum wage sets the lowest hourly rate that employees should be paid for their work and helps promote fair pay and decent living standards. Employers and employees are encouraged to stay informed and ensure that wage arrangements comply with national labor standards.
1: Do you feel you've been treated unfairly by a government department or a public authority? 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The Complaints Commission works independently, fairly, and confidentially to help resolve complaints and promote good governance in Montserrat. 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For more information or to submit a complaint, email info@mnicomplaints.ms, or you can contact 1-664-491-2195 or 491-3195, or visit our website mnicomplaints.ms for more information. 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

songs, really. That's Joe. Simply that, Joe. J-O-E, I want to know. All they got to do is stay tuned to us right here with ZJB Radio. Okay, yes, ladies, we got you. But we got some guys also on. Yeah. As Mr. Cox says. Jay, you're on the right track, my brother. You're on the right track. Yes. And the ladies are nice. Some of the guys are vexed, and I don't know why they're vexed. Because the ladies are nice. That's Mr. Cox. Anyway, who else we got?

We got no time. It's 7 minutes to go before 11 o'clock right here on ZJB Radio. So if today is Wednesday, it means that Tuesday night was last night. Oh, the names of these groups as yet. As spelled A-Z or A-Z, like ZJB. Yet, of course, it's Y-E-T. And this one is Last Night. Catch the lyrics.

night, done by As Yet. Location. Yeah, we got you. We're getting closer to 11 o'clock right here on ZJB with me, JGP. Wednesdays, as usual, with and for the ladies. So you know what that means, right? Yeah, we're doing it for you. And not just for you, though. Anybody, everybody who's on, spread the word. Kenny Lattimore, for you.

Well, that's Kenny Lattimore, Kenny Lattimore for you. Oh, good morning. Howdy to Janice Barris Hammond Galloway. Howdy, howdy. Says rewriting people's songs are my specialty. Okay, I think my words work better. Yeah, that's creativity there, lady. Yeah. We got 2 minutes heading down after 11 o'clock Eastern Caribbean time. Thank you so much for being on. Yeah, go ahead, sing along, no problem. Listen, sing along, make your own things. The last you heard this one, Tavares, Guiding Star.

Here we go. My goodness, you hear that voice, people? Oh, whoa, whoa, whoa. Yeah, that's how it is, folks. 6 minutes after 11 o'clock, Wednesday. Here we go.

That's LTD, Love, Togetherness, and Devotion, featuring Jeffrey Osborne. That's the song right there. It's called Stranger. That's the name of the song, Stranger. No. Listen, Ali do Ali work. I am working here. I'm working, all right? So Ali, no matter how I sound, it's work, I'm working. Ali do Ali work. Yeah, from right in the Caribbean. Billy Ocean from, he's actually from Grenada, originally from Grenada. And this is one of his hit songs, They'll Be Sad Songs.

0: loves you.
1: Yeah, that's Billy Ocean, people. That's Billy Ocean and Sad Songs to Make You Cry. Actually, he was he is from originally from Grenada. All right. So there it is. And in case you didn't know, I always say this. We have so many talented folks in the Caribbean, of course, including Montserrat. But you remember this one right here? You haven't heard this for a while. Listen, hear the intro.

0: That's Wendy Aline. She's from Barbados. And as I always say, listen, when you're younger and you hear these songs, you come up with your own words. Wouldn't you give your heart to a friend? I thought they were singing, wouldn't you give your heart away, friend? You know, that's what I thought.
1: One more time.
0: Yeah, thank you so much for being on with us right here on ZJB Radio. Got to check out Dip and Arthur's Kitchen and Lookout. And check out what's on their triple options menu for today. Let them know you heard about it right here on ZJB with me, JGP. Yes. Give them a call at 496-6757. 496-6757. That's Dip and Arthur's Kitchen and Lookout. I'll probably slip in one more. This fella right here, this guy right here, he was also from Grenada. Give me the intro. Oh, yes. Showing his versatility. Calypso King of the World a number of times. That slinger Francisco, the mighty, mighty Sparrow, doing Only a Fool.
2: Why?

What a song, what a song. That song spent number one position on the Dutch charts for quite a while. And this song is a favorite of a lot of people. There's something about this song and the way the Mighty Sparrow sang it. Makes it sound so nice. Well, those are powerful words, yes? Only a fool breaks his

0: Hello, I am Brenda Daly, president of Helping Hands for Glendon. 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
3: The annual migration of marine turtles to lay eggs on Montserrat has begun. To ensure the welfare of the nesting turtle and its eggs, you are encouraged not to drive or light bonfires on the beaches where turtles are nesting. You are also encouraged to keep your dogs on a leash if you are taking them for a walk on the beach. All species of marine turtles are listed under CITES Appendix 1, which prohibits international trade. Many nations, including Montserrat, also protect turtles with local legislation, such as the Turtles Act, Chapter 12.06, under the laws of Montserrat. This message comes to you complements the Ministry of Agriculture, Lands, Housing and the Environment, and CJB Radio.
4: Notice from the Comptroller of Inland Revenue. The general public is hereby notified that the Inland Revenue Division will be holding a public auction sale in keeping with Section 53 of the Property Tax Act. The auction is set to take place on 23rd September 2026 at 10 a.m. at the Multipurpose Sports Complex.
5: The list of hereditaments for auction are properties that have accumulated arrears in excess of 3 years. Information on the properties to be auctioned is published in the Gazette, the newspaper, the MCRS website, and will also be on display from 8:30 in the morning at the auction site.
4: Take note, therefore, that if the amounts in arrears on these properties are not paid in full by 9 a.m. on the 23rd September 2026, the auction will proceed in accordance with the provisions in the Property Tax Act. Markers have been placed by each property up for auction for ease of identification.
5: Property owners, their agents or representatives are asked to take note and be guided accordingly. If you require updated information on the amount in arrears, please contact the Inland Revenue Division of the MCRS at irev@gov.ms or by telephone number 664-491-2463 or 664-491-3211.
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4: You've got

Hey, speaking about beautiful women, howdy, howdy, cuz Lorna, how are you? Enjoy your day. And we got some more greetings. What do we have? Hold on, let's got to check it out. We got some ladies. Happy, kindly extend a birthday greetings to a wonderful sister, my sister, Shauna KB. Happy birthday greetings, Shauna KB in the UK. And wishing you a beautiful day coming from Sister Yvette. Wishing you all the best in your birthday today. Enjoy, enjoy. I expected this. Let me tell you, as I said before, it's walk a walking. What is that? Brazil worked earlier. I don't know if anybody asked him that. What is that? Hey, greetings going out to Andre and Valda. Howdy. Hey, where are you guys? Trinidad and Tobago. Have a good one. Thank you so much for being on with us. We appreciate it. That's Toots and the Maytals, some of the pioneers who paved the way for the stars of today. With and for the ladies, beautiful women. And we got guys on, eh? Yeah. So if we got the beautiful women, I guess we got the handsome guys. You know what that means? You got a handsome. Gotta spread it. When you're casting, boy. Eric Donaldson.

of more love and let it fall down like rain. And we're a bit on the overcast side, cloud cover. What else we got?

Some more love, long ago he came to Montserrat, had a great time in Montserrat, he says. Great time in Montserrat. Anyway, as I told you, the guys are also on. So hello to my good friend Mikey. Hey, tell Miss Sally and say howdy, all right? This is your boy right here, Jimmy Cliff.

You know the part I'm waiting for, right? The harmonies. Here we go. Yeah, love that part. Hey, okay, Mikey, howdy, howdy, howdy. I hope you heard that, boy. That's your boy right there. So, who else do we have? We got to slip this one in by request. From the Morgan dynasty, Grams Morgan, Woman Like You. At 19 before 12, stay with us. We got news at 12. That's going to be on the HME JGP. Howdy.

0: See, there it is. Gotta be thankful. Grams Morgan, people. Woman like you. Right here on ZJB Radio. 16 to go before 12 o'clock, people. So you gotta wait a little bit more, a little bit longer for lunch, but stay with us. We got news at 12. And Taurus is in. Riley.
1: Natural beauty, you know.
0: She's royal.

That's Doris Riley with She's Royal, She's a Queen. We got 11 minutes to go before 12. You know what? Let's just hit this session with just ladies, just the ladies. Yeah, let's sit with the ladies. Judy Boucher, she's in. And you caught my eye. Howdy, St. Vincent and the Grenadines, we got you. Good morning. Oh, Grenada, Grenada, we got you. Spice Island.

Okay, that's Judy Boucher with her song, You Caught My Eye. We got news coming up at 12. We invite you to stay tuned for that right here on ZJB Radio. So, more ladies until news time at 12. This is Sister June Lodge. Got another lady all lined up. I'm kind of wondering, okay, which lady should I bring on next? Stay with us right here on ZJB Radio.

that's a shoulder to lean on, a port in a storm. So, oh, but it's still morning. Yes, it's still morning. Good morning to all the bus drivers, all the drivers on Montserrat, but not just Montserrat. Hello to all the drivers. Oh, we got rain again. Listen, look carefully. It's rain on Montserrat side. Other parts of the Caribbean experiencing some rainy conditions as well. The weather people did say so. All right. So take your time, drivers, and thank you so much for listening in to us right here on ZJB Radio. Spread the love, feel the joy, feel the love. Alain, you got to feel it. 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
1: Good afternoon. I'm Keola Green and this is the Midday News.

The Department of Information Technology and E-Government Services, DITES, has set artificial intelligence and technology as the focus for this year's ICT Weeks of Celebration. This year's program will run for 2 weeks from September 28th to October 9th under the theme Empowering Tomorrow, AI for Everyone. The program is designed to explore how technology and artificial intelligence can help people develop new skills, work more efficiently, create new opportunities, and build a more connected Montserrat. More details in the news at 6 this evening. The Bahamas is taking a significant step toward strengthening the rights, protection and care of older persons with the introduction of the Older Persons Rights, Protection and Care Bill 2026 in Parliament today, Wednesday, September 16th. The proposed legislation comes as the country experiences a measurable demographic shift, with Bahamians living longer and older persons accounting for a growing segment of the population. Census data show that the number of persons aged 65 and over increased from 21,629 in 2010 to 27,726 in 2022, an increase of 6,097 persons, or approximately 28.2%. Minister of Social Services, Senator the Honorable Barbara Cartwright, said the introduction of the bill represents an important development in the country's approach to the well-being of older persons. The British Virgin Islands has officially opened its first entrepreneurial zone and business incubator, giving local entrepreneurs access to affordable commercial space and support designed to help their businesses grow and become sustainable. 8 business owners received the keys to their unit last Friday and are among the first cohort of 9 entrepreneurs approved to operate from the facility. The first building features air-conditioned glass-fronted commercial units in various sizes. It will operate as an incubator, allowing startups and growing businesses to access affordable space while receiving guidance and other support to strengthen their operations. The successful business owners will be permitted to operate from the incubator for between 2 and 4 years before transitioning into the wider commercial market. Internationally, in the UK, Health Secretary Yvette Cooper on Monday says that the government will, as a matter of urgency, develop plans to put closed-circuit TV monitors on cots and incubators in neonatal wards in England. The cameras are among a series of recommendations from the Third World Inquiry, which examined the hospital where killer nurse Lucy Letby worked. Also among the recommendations are restricting access to insulin and harmonizing the IT systems within the National Health Service. Letby is serving 15 whole life prison terms for murdering 7 babies and attempting to murder 7 more. She was found to have injected babies with air, poisoned them with insulin, or force-fed them milk. The incident happened in 2015 and 2016. In sports, the Montserrat Football Association is getting set to restart its grassroots football program. The initiative, which is open to boys and girls from the primary and secondary schools, aims to encourage young people to participate in the sport. Students can register online or collect registration forms from their respective school offices. The deadline for registration is Monday, September 21st. And
And here's now time for our local weather forecast, valid up to 8 a.m. tomorrow Thursday, September 17th, 2026. Moisture and instability associated with the presence of a relatively active tropical wave will lead to unsettled weather conditions across the area during the next 24 hours. Weather today, cloudy to overcast conditions, with periods of moderate to heavy showers and thunderstorms developing. Weather tonight, mostly cloudy skies with an 80% or high chance, or rather very high chance of overnight showers, some of which could be moderate to locally heavy at times, and a moderate chance of isolated thunderstorms developing mainly before midnight. Winds are easterly at 11 to 30 kilometers per hour or 7 to 18 miles per hour, gusting as high as 46 kilometers per hour or 29 miles per hour, mainly during heavier showers as well as in elevated areas. Seas are 1.2 to 1.8 meters or 4 to 6 feet. Therefore, small craft operators should continue to exercise caution. Sunset today, 6:10 p.m. Sunrise tomorrow, 5:58 a.m. And that was your midday news. A reminder that News Watch is at 3 p.m. and all major newscasts of the day, the news at 6. Join us then. On behalf of ZGB's news team, I am Keola Green, wishing you a pleasant day.

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1: The government of Montserrat is inviting applications from suitably qualified persons for the post of registered nurse within the Ministry of Health and Social Services. The registered nurse utilizes the nursing process to coordinate and deliver quality nursing care to individuals, families, and the community as a whole. Key responsibilities include applying the nursing process to develop and deliver patient care that is individualized and in accordance with established standards of nursing practice, deputizing for the ward sister or charge nurse in managing the ward or unit and supervising junior staff, controlling and maintaining resuscitation equipment, drugs, and other supplies in accordance with agreed policy, assisting in disaster preparedness and response in accordance with health disaster plan, and assisting in the maintenance of quality assurance programs for both hospital and community nursing services. The applicant must be a registered general nurse, have a minimum of 2 years working experience post-training, have valid registration with Nursing Council in country of practice, have a transcript for general nursing, and have experience in motivation and team building skills. Appointment will be made either on a permanent or contractual basis. The full job details can be found on www.gomjobs.com. The salary scale for this position is R22 to R16, that is EC $54,072 to $64,164 per annum. Uniform allowance $900 per annum. The deadline for application is September 22nd, 2026.
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1: The government of Montserrat is inviting applications from suitably qualified persons for the post of medical technologist within the Ministry of Health and Social Services. The medical technologist is responsible for producing laboratory test results in a timely and accurate manner to aid other health caregivers in diagnosis and treatment of patients. Key responsibilities include performing the pre-analytical, analytical, and post-analytical phases to facilitate testing in the various disciplines to include hematology, biochemistry, microbiology, and molecular testing in a timely and accurate manner, maintaining an effective, efficient, and documented quality control program, performing necessary maintenance of equipment and complying with safety procedures, recording all patient and test data, processing and distributing patient results and other information, providing a safe supply of blood for transfusion, providing relevant advice and information on tests and test procedures to stakeholders, participating in emergency on-call duty as per rota, and performing any other duties appropriately assigned by the laboratory supervisor. The applicant should possess a Bachelor's of Science degree in Medical Laboratory Technology, Biomedical Sciences, or Clinical Laboratory Science, and at least 2 years' experience as a medical technologist. The applicant should also be a good team player, be able to work in a resource-limited environment, possess good written and oral communication skills, be able to multitask, work closely with others, and demonstrate competency in personal effectiveness. Appointment will be made either on a permanent or contractual basis. The salary scale for this position is R22 to R16, that is EC$54,072 to EC$64,164 per annum. The deadline for application is September 22nd, 2026. Jimmy Monster,

got to slip in some of the talented folks out of Montserrat, right? Yeah, that's Sister Ingrid Prince. That's royalty right there. Thank you, Lord. Straight to the point. Thank you, Lord. And we got some greetings. We got greetings going out to a wonderful niece. Hold on, beautiful niece. That's right, Aurora Osborne of Gerald's. Greetings coming from Auntie Josephine. Wishing you a happy, happy birthday, long life, and prosperity. So there it is. Thank you so much for being on with us right here on ZJB Radio. What else we got? Thank you for listening in. Thank you. Spread the words from somebody. And also, we got some greetings going out to, I'm sure it's another name, boy. Oh, Cranny. Whenever I say the full name, like Cranston, I'm like thinking somebody else. But it's the Goat Water Man. Okay, so it's not the politician. It's the Goat Water Man, Cranston. You got some greetings coming from Top Secret. Top of the line, Top Secret. Just saying, hey, Brads, what's up? So we're down. We're about 18 minutes after 12 o'clock. Community Diary is going to be on at around 12:30, half past 12. So we invite you to stay tuned for that. Plus, is there something I should read before we get to that, to the official? Yes, we probably should get this in. So it's now about 18 past. Today's Wednesday. It is the 16th of September. So we have a very important meeting put on by the Munster Arts Council. So all musicians, all right, all musicians, listen, there's going to be a very important meeting at the Munster Arts Council's office upstairs, the public market. It's going to be on at 12:30 today, half past 12. It's now down to about 19 minutes after 12. Don't rush and so on. Don't speed. Take your time and be there for the meeting. So that's the Munster Arts Council inviting all musicians to an important meeting. The meeting is scheduled for 12:30, half past 12, at the MAC office, which is upstairs the public market in Little Bay. All right? So this is to get some information for you to provide them with, you know, musical accompaniment for the upcoming Calypso and Soca competition. So if you're a musician, you're interested in participating in any of these events, please register with the council as well. All right. So you go there, you get some information, you sign up your full name, your instruments you play, whether you can read sheet music, music from the sheet. Now, from the music sheets, eh? All right. So also you can call them 496-8555, 496-8555, and get some information. So the meeting for all musicians interested in musical accompaniment for Calypso or Soca, or Calypso and Soca, be at that meeting, all right? 12:30, half past 12 today at MAC office upstairs, the public market in Little Bay. So that's some information there, very, very important. We want to keep you informed. We want to keep you updated.

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0: Travelers are reminded to observe the following tips to prevent the unwanted entry of invasive species of insects, mold, and other creatures, some of which cannot be seen by the naked eye. These pests could become difficult to manage and have the potential to destroy local crops and native plants. Obtain a phytosanitary certificate for plant material before you travel. 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This message was brought to you courtesy the Department of Environment, Department of Agriculture, and ZJB Radio.
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0: 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Out of Montserrat, based overseas. 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Okay, 12:32. 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
0: And straight off the bat, that should be going on right now. That's the meeting for all the musicians being held by the Montserrat Arts Council. The meeting should be on right about now at the Montserrat Arts Council's office, which is upstairs the public market. So musicians going out, put in your suggestions, get the information, because they're looking for musicians to accompany the artists for the Calypso and Soca Monarch competitions. All right, so make sure that you're there, get some information, and that should be going on right now. Spread the word, all the musicians on Montserrat, you are invited to the meeting. Should be on right now at MAC office, Montserrat Arts Council's office, which is upstairs the public market in Little Bay. Later on, what do we have? What else is on for today? Later on, 3 o'clock this afternoon, we have the Youth Health Fair. That's on at the St. John's Clinic. So people coming out and get tested, get information, all the youngsters and so on. But they say if you're over, whatever, what's the age category? Up to 35 or something. But they say if you're 36 or 40, they wouldn't turn you away. So go on out and be a part of that. At the St. John's Clinic this afternoon from 3, the Youth Health Fair. And we have some information for parents and guardians. At the Braids Primary School, the PTA meeting scheduled on for today, Wednesday, September 16th. It's going to be on at 4:30 at the school, at the Braids Primary School in the Assembly Hall. 4:30 this afternoon, 4:30. Coming out, hear what's happening, share your ideas, and help to continue building a stronger school community together. And that's on this afternoon, 4:30. So make sure that you're there. The Public Works Department, they are into road improvement works in the Alveston area along the B02 road. As such, the section of road from the junction next to Reverend Florence Daly's residence to the junction above the residence of Joseph Lovisilka closed until 3 o'clock each day from 8 o'clock in the morning until 3. And this goes until Friday, September 18th. And the road will be reopened after the close of the workday. The department apologizing for the disruption that this road closure may cause and craving the public's indulgence during this activity. And for parents and guardians of pupils attending the Lookout Primary School, you are asked to note there'll be a PTA meeting on Thursday, September 17th, that's tomorrow, in the school's auditorium. The purpose of the meeting is to discuss expectations for the new academic school year. Any question or concern you may have regarding the welfare of your child or children will be addressed. Take note, the meeting is mandatory, begins promptly at 4:30 p.m. tomorrow. And the stage is set. Where is this? Yeah, the mic is hot. And the crowns are waiting. Registrations are on for the 2026

0: Calypso Monarch competition, and also the Soca, Goofy and Jumpy categories, they officially open. So the Mansard Arts Council, on a mission to elevate the art forms and raise the standards of Calypso and Soca to heights never seen before. All right? But they can't do it without your voice, your lyrics, and your rhythms. 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Bring the commentary. Let's make the 2026 season unforgettable. Registration are on. Register interest right now. Registrations open, closing off on September 30th. 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And that's it for a look at Community Diary at this time on ZJB Radio. 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

your good spirits and drinking the nice things. Good afternoon, howdy, hello, and hi. 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Princess Stas. Haven't seen you folks for a while, but tell Aunt Juju I say howdy. 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Where is this? Howdy to Stacy. Hi, Stacy in Boston, coming from.

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That's Cass DiFantala from Trinidad and Tobago. Yeah, that's the song. It's got to call the sweetness. So, speaking about sweetness, got to cook it up, got to boil it up, got to mix it up. The cocoa.

0: like how it is today. Getting some rain, people. So put on cocoa tea according to Kiss. But tell you what, if you got the bush, make the bush tea, right? Yeah, go ahead, man. That's all nice. All good. And we got something coming up later on today. We have the special youth clinic that's going to be on later on today at the St. John's Health Center. So all the youths on Montserrat, you're invited to that, the special youth clinic happening this afternoon. All right, it's going to be on from 3. Persons between the ages of 18 and 35 coming out, get free health checks and speak with medical professionals about a range of topics, receive youth-focused advice and on your health. Okay. So once again, it's going to be on from 3. Doors open at 3. The event will go until around 6 this evening. So folks between the ages of 18 and 35, coming out in your numbers. However, listen, it's official there, but you know, if you're 36 and you pop in, they will still look after you. All right. So the youth clinic, it's being held, put on by the Ministry of Health in collaboration with the CARICOM Youth Ambassadors of Montserrat. So all the youths, you're encouraged to come out, take part in this event, take charge of your health and wellness. Let them know you heard about it right here on ZJB Radio.
1: The Social Security Fund would like to remind all pensioners that life certificates are due by September 30th, 2026. Failure to submit your life certificates on or before September 30th, 2026 would result in the suspension of your pension effective October 1st, 2026. Pensioners are also reminded that life certificate verification can be done via WhatsApp video call with a valid photo ID during the week between the hours of 9 a.m. to 3 p.m. by adding the following number to their WhatsApp: 1-664-493-2567. Pensioners can also complete their life certificates by visiting the office at the Ikani Osborn Building in Little Bay or have them completed and sent via email to operations@socialsecurity.ms. Persons are also reminded that life certificates must be submitted every March and September to avoid the suspension of pension benefit. Pensioners with questions can contact the Social Security Fund via telephone on 1-664-491-2567 or 1-664-491-3667 or send an inquiry to operations@socialsecurity.ms.

0: 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You will also hear how to take care of your car to keep it in good running condition. There will also be special programs on defensive driving, distracted driving, and much, much more. 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

Yeah, that's for all the ladies across the Caribbean, the region, and even outside of the Caribbean, outside of the region. And if you got connections with the Caribbean, the region, even better. Burning Flames original from some of their formative years right here in Montserrat when they played all those songs. Yes. Now this one is Island Girl, people. Coming to you from an island radio station, ZJB. From Montserrat, Eastern Caribbean. Of course, with me, JGP. Thank you so much for being on. Gotta catch the cowbell in between all that. Yeah, good afternoon. Howdy, said kids. And Nevis, we got you too.

0: You hear that cowbell, right? Okay, underneath the guitar. And that's the keyboards, and somewhere in between this, we got the bass. Oh, there it is. So we got our time, a couple of minutes, heading down after 12 after 1 o'clock right here on ZJB Radio. And a reminder that the St. Patrick's Cooperative Credit Union Limited is conducting a member satisfaction survey, and they want to hear from you, okay, about the services, also about the products and staff and other areas for improvement. 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The survey, taking approximately 10 to 14 minutes to complete, you can take the survey at spccu.ms/member-survey. The survey, it is open until September 30th. And the St. Patrick's Cooperative Credit Union, it is your financial partner for life.
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Mr. Tiffany Scarrett Fleming. Back on track, back on track. Oh, hitting the ladies coming out of Montserrat. That's right. And this lady right here, Maggie D, she's in. Aloe, aloe.

Yeah, Halloween it. Gotta run, come. That's Maggie D. Halloween, that's about 2023. So we got a result? Barbados Trident's woman went up against the Guyana Amazon Warriors. So the Warriors won by, what, 7 wickets? Okay, so the 4 balls remaining. All right, so the Barbados Trident's woman, they scored, 69-4. And in response, Guyana Amazon Warriors, the women, they hit 75-3. So there it is, winning by 7 wickets. That's in the ladies' category. This evening, 7 o'clock, we should be getting the Barbados Tridents up against the Jamaica Kingsmen, 7 o'clock this evening in Barbados, in CPL cricket action. I think tonight's going to be the first eliminator game, right? So whichever team loses tonight, they should be out of it. Should be out. So let's see what happens. Let's see what happens right here. So anyway, Maxine. Oh, she's in. Never. At 16 minutes after 1 o'clock. Ladies!

Oh, that's Maggie D, people. Never dance again if I can't get my soca music. Coming out of Montserrat. Speaking about Montserrat, this afternoon, 3 o'clock, the place to be is going to be the St. John's Health Center for the Special Youth Clinic. That's going to be on today from 3 until around 6. And persons between the ages of 18 to 35, you'll have the opportunities to get free health checks, speak with medical professionals about a range of topics, and receive youth-focused advice on your health. All right, so make sure that you're there. It's going to be on this afternoon. The youth clinic being held by the Ministry of Health in collaboration with the CARICOM Youth Ambassadors of Montserrat. So all the youths, you're encouraged to take part in this event, to take charge of your health and wellness. Come on out in your numbers, get free health checks, advice, and so on. 18 to 35. But if you're 36 and so on, you're young at heart. Listen, young at heart, go and get the advice and checkups and so's out. Candy's in. She's Montserrat's only female calypso monarch. Yeah. Montserrat in my DNA. What's our time? 22 after 1 o'clock. We have the death announcements coming up at around 1:30.

That's right, you go, lady. Mind stretching my D and A. You're welcome. And you emphasize the D. I thought it was another word you were going to say. Yeah. Montserrat in my DNA. 26 minutes heading down after 1 o'clock right here on ZJB Radio. Oh, these talented, talented ladies of the Emerald Isle. Remember this one back from the 70s? Calypso Betty, Singing Betty. Always, always on. Hello, lady, to you and the family. Messing Up My Mind, a classic.

Yeah, singing Betty with a song, Messing Up My Mind, right here on ZJB Radio, 95.5, 88.3 FM, online at www.zjbradio.com. Our time a little bit past 1:30. Yeah.

0: Sylvia Nan Lee, James Bully Lee, Mary Nani Brown, all residing in the United Kingdom, and Valdo Wallace in the United States. Her uncles, Clement Hewitt, residing in Montserrat, Reverend Edward Brown, residing in Fort Worth, Texas, and Richard Brown, resided in the United Kingdom. Aunts, Jane James and Lucille Hewitt, resided in the United Kingdom. Brother-in-law, Joseph Easton Taylor Farrell. Nieces, Minerva, Sherwood, Jasmine, Karen, Tabiana, and Venice, all residing in Montserrat. Myrtle in St. Croix, Sabrina in Anguilla, Jacqueline and Rena in the United States, Zainab in Grenada, and Sheila residing in the United Kingdom. Her nephews, Janique, Tristan, Stevie, and James Nathaniel, all residing in the United Kingdom. Rodney and Tyrone residing in Montserrat. Nephews-in-law, Raymond Proctor, Silford Nice Moore, and Randolph Benjamin. Grandnieces and nephews, Shanice, Silford Jr., Shanae, Alexa, Divani, Giovanni, Kiani, Joshua, and Zuri, all residing in Montserrat. Lezanique, residing in St. Kitts, Devante, Kamani, Khalil, Janae, Jovia, and Karan, residing in the United Kingdom. Her cousins, Dr. Clarice Barnes, Venerine Brown Boatswain, Cecil and Oscar Brown, Mervyn Brown, Lennox Brown, Everson Brown, the family of the late Elmer Henry in Antigua, Doris Loving and family, Raphael and Andre White, Victoria Lee Brooks and family, Althea Wade and family, Simon Lee and family, Lloyd Lee, William Shaky Lee, Earl Hustler Brown, Victor James Sr. and family, Carolyn Weeks, Glassford Corbett, Zelma White and Merle Chewitt. Her godsons, Venice Wilkins Jr., Dejari Daly, Joson Allen and Jason Smith. Close friends, Avanel Allen, Juliana Mead, Dr. Sharon Burns, Joan and Hodge Daly, Melissa O'Garrow, Hildred Gerald, Venrick Forrester, Eugene Braid, George Skerritt, Major Alvin Ryan, Harry O'Garrow, Kenneth Winspear, Herman Cupid Francis and members of the Volpanic Steel Orchestra, members of the Methodist Church family, members of the Royal Montserrat Defence Force, management and staff of the Montserrat Postal Services and Ministry of Agriculture, residents of the Lookout community, and many more family members and friends at home and abroad, too numerous to mention. Sincere thanks to the doctors and staff of the Glendon Hospital who took care of her during her time of illness. The celebration of life for the late Albertine Teeny Brown will be held on Wednesday, 23rd September, at the Lookout Roman Catholic Church on the Methodist Rite. Viewing of the body begins at 2 p.m. and service at 2:30 p.m. Interment at the Bethany Methodist Churchyard Cemetery. Service will be live streamed via Philo Magic Media on YouTube. Though your place among us is now empty, you remain forever in our hearts, in the cherished memories we hold dear, and in the love you left behind. Rest peacefully in God's beautiful garden, Albertine, until we meet again.
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0: precious memory. Enough respect to the one them we left with. No.
1: Got it. Time is just about 22 minutes now to go before 2 o'clock here on ZJB Radio. And a reminder once again, all the youths in Munseret, you are invited to a special youth health cricket. It's going to be clinic. That's right. Cricket is on my mind. The youth clinic, special youth clinic today, starts off at 3, goes until 6. It's going to be on at the St. John's Health Center. So persons between the ages of 18 and 35, you'll have the opportunities to get free health checks. Also speak with medical professionals about a range of topics and receive youth-focused advice on your health. All right? So that's from 3 this afternoon until around 6 o'clock this evening, but still, come early, come early. And the youth clinic, it's being held by the Ministry of Health in collaboration with the CARICOM Youth Ambassadors of Munseret. So all the youths at Munseret, ages between the ages of 18 and 35, going out to this very important event. It's going to be on this afternoon at the St. John's Health Center. All right, going out and get health checks done and get words of advice and so on. And then we have the Braids Primary School, the PTA meeting coming up this afternoon, 4:30, at the Braids Primary School's Assembly Hall. Coming out, hear what's happening, share your ideas, and help to continue building a stronger school community. 4:30 this afternoon for the Braids Primary School's PTA meeting. So parents and guardians coming out in your numbers. We have the Public Works Department into road improvement works in the Alveston area along the B02 road. So the section of road from the junction next to Reverend Florence Daly's residence to the junction above the residence of Joseph Lovey Silcott closed up until 3 this afternoon. Now, this happens from 8 until 3. This goes to Friday, September the 18th. So the same thing again tomorrow from 8 until 3. And there'll be no free flow of traffic during the road closure time. The road will be reopened after the close of the workday. The department apologizing for the disruptions that this road closure may cause and craving the public's indulgence during this activity. So please take note and spread the word.
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Oh, that's how it is. That's how it is. Hey. Yeah. Sing your song, lady. Brenda Castle. That's Joda. Paradise Lost. Yeah, so many talented ladies right here in the beautiful Emerald Isle, Montserrat. Yeah, let's see if we can hit some ladies straight up until 2 o'clock when I'm done. We got the Rising Flame, recently had a birthday. Tori Grudaway, she's in communication from then to now. How do we communicate? My goodness.

Yeah, we got to communicate. From the days of what, fire and smoke and drum, we got the modern technology. Imagine that. That song came out back then. Tori, Rising Flame, belated birthday greetings to you, lady. What a time. Speaking about communication, one lady who also rose through the ranks. This lady right here, Nyota Malki at the Black Pearl. Too much old talk. Yeah. Some people communicate by talking and giving you some

Connected. We had Tory Rising, Flame, Green Away, Communication from Then to Now, followed by Nyota, Black Pearl, Malkia, Old Talk. What can I bring up next? All right, okay, we got Calypso Blessings. She's in with you, not listening. Okay, I'm listening. Hey, listen, thank you, everybody. Tiviona, howdy. Calypso Blessings, a former junior Calypso monarch. You're not listening, so listen to me right now, people. That's it for me and you. Thank you so much for listening into us right here on ZJB Radio. I am JGP. I'm done.

Greetings, this is Kwasi representing for the one called Little Lenny. You know, so the vibes is nice when you're listening to the number one choice. 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Keep it locked, see?

0: So time waits on no man, no woman, no one at all. Oh, yeah. You better believe already 12 minutes into the shift.
1: So nice and so sweet.
0: Well, well, well, well, well. See? And it's another afternoon.
1: The people living sweet, sweet.
0: And I can safely say that we are into the lower half of our September now. 16 day it is.
1: So sweet, it's so beautiful to see.
0: Mm-hmm.
1: The people living.
0: Morgan Heritage, reggae, bring back a plenty, plenty love. Good afternoon, Montserrat. How are you doing? An overcast day on the rock, huh? Yes,

What can I say about Alvin now? DJ Grace. He hasn't done anything for me today. I'll still say thanks for whatever may come. So Alvin, thank you in advance for whatever.

Government notices, a quick commercial break. Then, of course, at, what is it, boy, 3 o'clock, we do have the program Talking Health. Oh, that's at 3 or 5. 3 o'clock is Newswatch. 3 or 5, into the program Talking Health. 5 o'clock, another bulletin of community diary notices. 6 o'clock, it's all major newscast. The news at 6. Then, of course, Alvin Lee.

Yeah, so that's Everton Blender with the Ghetto People song and all of that and all of that. Tony Rebel is in. If Jah is by my side, why should I? Why should I be afraid, huh?

Enjoying the sounds of ZJB Radio, huh? Greetings to you, sir. We got more. Turn us up, man. Community Radio at its best. Wednesday.

Just before Community Diary, who is this, Richie?

0: Hey, must say good afternoon, a very good evening to the man Poppy Star, somewhere there in the United Kingdom, in tune to ZJB Radio. Greetings to you, sir. Getting set in a matter of seconds for Community Diary.
1: In this new millennium, Babylon, I tried to
0: 26 minutes on the hour, 26 on 3. Richie Spy.
1: The plain land.
0: And first off in this bulletin, there will be a sitting of the Magistrates Court Government Headquarters in Braids on Monday, October 5th at 9 a.m. for the purpose of hearing and considering applications for licenses and renewal of licenses for the sale of liquor for the quarter 5th October to January 4th. That's next year. Applicants are asked to please take note of the following. Applications for new licenses are to be submitted at least 10 days before the date of hearing. Applicants for new licenses are to ensure that the requisite checks and reports are completed 10 days prior to the sitting. And applicants for renewal are asked to note that their presence is not required at court unless they're instructed to appear. The Inland Revenue Division takes this opportunity to advise property owners and agents that the 2026 property tax bills were issued on the 21st of August. These taxes become due and payable on Friday, October 20th. Please know that where bills were not received, property owners and agents should contact Inland Revenue Division for advice on the tax status of their property. Remember that when you pay a property tax on time, that is before October 20th, you will receive a 5% discount. Therefore, pay early to save. Registration is now open for candidates who wish to write CSEC exams in January next year. Registration closes on Friday, October 23rd. Please note a late fee would be charged after CXC's deadline and further charges for very late registrations. The Montserrat Cricket Association announces the drawing of its previously delayed raffle on Wednesday, September 30th, right here on ZJB Radio. Tickets can be had from Claudia Weeks, Ralston White, Chernil Burns, Ranan Williams, Nurse Violet Brown, Jeannie Williams, and Raymond KB. Previously bought tickets are still valid. The association is soliciting the support of the general public as it seeks to raise funds to assist in the participation of the upcoming Leeward Islands cricket tournament. In addition to purchasing tickets, the Cricket Association is welcoming any possible donations from the general public at home and abroad. The Department of Information and Technology and E-Government Services, DITES, is offering two free practical AI training opportunities. The AI for Small Business and Productivity Workshop takes place from the 28th of September to the 2nd of October from 4 to 6 p.m. at the ICT Lab in the Mount Tobacco Building. The Prompt Engineering and Gen AI or AI Literacy Masterclass runs from the 5th to the 9th of October. Also from 4:30 to 6 p.m. at the ICT Lab. Whether you're a business owner looking to work smarter and simply someone who wants to understand how to use AI more effectively, these sessions are designed to give

0: Few practical skills that you can apply. The online registration link is available through the GIU Facebook page or call DITES at 491-7379 to register with the ICT unit. These trainings form part of the ICT Week 2026, taking place from the 28th of September to the 9th of October under the theme Empowering Tomorrow, AI for Everyone. 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M&I Speakers Club invites you to the Speaking Lab on Saturday, September 26th, 3 p.m. at the Montserrat Public Library. 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Experience practical communication skills through Find Your Voice Bingo, a speaker showcase, and feedback. With that should be in the M&I Mic Challenge. Participate as much or as little as you choose, or simply come and observe. For more information or to register attendance, WhatsApp Daphne on 496-2493. All youth on Montserrat are invited to a special youth clinic today, Wednesday, happening at the St. John's Health Center. And this will run until 3 o'clock. Oh, it actually starts at 3 o'clock. So persons between the ages of 18 and 35 will have the opportunity to get free health checks done, speak with medical professionals about a range of topics, and receive youth-focused advice on their health. So that's from 3 until 6 this evening. The youth clinic is being held by the Ministry of Health in collaboration with CARICOM Youth Ambassadors of Montserrat. All youth are encouraged to take part in this event and to take charge of their health and wellness. This afternoon, the Braids Primary School having their PTA meeting at the Assembly Hall. So parents, make sure you go on out and be a part of that. The Public Works, that's at 4:30, by the way, 4:30 this afternoon. The Public Works Department is undertaking road improvement work in the Alveston area. And that's from or along the BO2 road. And the section of road from the junction next to Reverend Florence Daly's residence to the junction above the residence of Joseph Lovey Silcott would be closed from 8 to 3 daily. So that's up until Friday. There would be no free flow of traffic during the road closure time. The road closure or the road would be reopened after the close of the workday. Parents and guardians of pupils attending the Lookout Primary School, you're asked to note that there will be a PTA meeting tomorrow, Thursday, September 17th, in the school's auditorium. The purpose of this meeting is to discuss expectations for the new academic school year. Any questions or concerns you may have regarding the welfare of your child or children will be addressed. All are asked to note that this meeting is mandatory and starts promptly at 4:30 p.m. And that's it for this bulletin.
1: All primary school children, listen up. Listen to the Department of Environment's jingle and be ready to answer questions based on the lyrics. A set of quiz questions will be aired within the next 2 weeks.

0: Did you know that Montserrat now has an approved national minimum wage of $12.50 EC per hour? The minimum wage sets the lowest hourly rate that employees should be paid for their work and helps promote fair pay and decent living standards. Employers and employees are encouraged to stay informed and ensure that wage arrangements comply with national labor standards.
1: The Montserrat Arts Council is currently updating our official vendor list. As part of this process, we are reaching out to local businesses, artisans, and service providers to ensure our records are current and to expand our network of partners. 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
4: Notice from the Comptroller of Inland Revenue. The general public is hereby notified that the Inland Revenue Division will be holding a public auction sale in keeping with Section 53 of the Property Tax Act. The auction is set to take place on 23rd September 2026 at 10 a.m. at the Multipurpose Sports Complex.
5: The list of hereditaments for auction are properties that have accumulated arrears in excess of 3 years. Information on the properties to be auctioned is published in the Gazette, the newspaper, the MCRS website, and will also be on display from 8:30 in the morning at the auction site.
4: Take note, therefore, that if the amounts in arrears on these properties are not paid in full by 9 a.m. on the 23rd September 2026, the auction will proceed in accordance with the provisions in the Property Tax Act. Markers have been placed by each property up for auction for ease of identification.
5: Property owners, their agents or representatives are asked to take note and be guided accordingly. If you require updated information on the amount in arrears, please contact the Inland Revenue Division of the MCRS at irev@gov.ms or by telephone number 664-491-2463 or 664-491-3211.
1: The general public is hereby informed that further to a recent amendment to the Immigration Act, the following requirements apply to an application for a permit of permanent residence in Montserrat. A person who resided in Montserrat before the 1st of January 2003 is eligible to apply for a permit of permanent residence after having resided in Montserrat for a minimum of 5 years. A person who entered Montserrat on or after the 1st of January 2003 but before the 1st of February 2026 will only be eligible to apply for a permit of permanent residence after having resided in Montserrat for a minimum of 8 years. A person who enters Montserrat on or after the 1st of February 2026 will only be eligible to apply for a permit of permanent residence after having resided in Montserrat for a minimum of 15 years. Please note that applicants must satisfy all other applicable legal and administrative requirements applying to the granting of a permit of permanent residence in Montserrat. Persons are encouraged to take note of this change and may seek further information or clarification from the Immigration Department or the Consular Division, Office of the Deputy Governor.
6: The Land Registry received an application on the 8th day of June by Adelina Chewitt and Terence Bramble in his capacity as the alternate executor of the estate of Wilston Lionel Chewitt, both of Jones Hill, Montserrat, for prescriptive title to a portion of parcel of land recently presently registered to Christopher James Bramble of Woodlands, and more particularly described as Block 1311, Parcel 83, in the St. Peter's Registration Section. Take further notice that the portion of parcel of land claimed is situated next to the following parcels of land. On the northwest, southwest, by Block 1311, Parcel 84, registered to Louisa Gerald, Richard Gerald, Rosemary Andrew, and Judith Gerald. On the southwest, Block 1316, Parcel 35, registered to Margaret Allen, Gladwin S. Allen, Delbert Allen, and Shauna Allen. On the northeast, by the public road. Members of the public may object to the granting of the application within 6 weeks of the 25th day of August 2026 by lodging an objection with the Registrar of Lands, setting out the grounds of your objection. Members of the public are informed that if you fail to make any objection to the said application, the Registrar of Lands may proceed to grant the application for prescriptive title without further notice. The said application may be inspected by you or your attorney at the Land Registry from Monday to Friday between the hours of 8 a.m. and 2 p.m.
1: The government of Montserrat is inviting applications from suitably qualified persons for the post of critical care nurse within the Ministry of Health and Social Services. Critical care nurses provide specialized life-saving care to patients with severe, complex, or life-threatening conditions in highly acute settings. Key responsibilities include: applies the nursing process to develop and deliver patient care that is individualized and in accordance with established standards of nursing practice, provides and manage nursing care for critically ill patients according to established protocols, assessing patients' condition and starting treatment, taking vital signs, communicating with patients and their families, setting up IVs and administering medication, obtains health history, conduct physical examination of the critically ill patient, document findings, and develop individualized plan of care. The applicant must be a registered general and critical care nurse, have a minimum of 2 years working experience post-training in critical care, have good supervisory skills, valid registration with Nursing Council in country of practice, have a transcript for general nursing and critical care nursing, have experience in motivation and team building skills, have basic computer word processing skills, have good oral and written communication skills, knowledge and skills in preparing and presenting reports, 2 recent references, one of which should be your most recent employer. Appointment will be made either on a permanent or contractual basis. Basic salary for this post R19 to R15, that is, $59,112 to $65,844 EC dollars per year. Allowances include uniform allowance of $900 per year, contract gratuity 12.5% of the basic salary. Deadline date for this application, September 22nd, 2026. For more information, visit gomjobs.com.

And of course, we're getting closer now to 3 o'clock. News watch in just a bit. Got to pick up Sean and, of course, Cinti Fry, Donna Fry. Both are celebrating today. Lots of love from Poppy Star. They're in the United Kingdom. Wishing you to all the best as you

0: Good afternoon, everyone. James White Jr. with Newswatch, which comes to you in association with Johnny's Mecca Fashions, TSO.
1: Montserrat. 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
0: Coming up in the news at 6 this evening, Montserrat and the other British overseas territories in the Caribbean are calling on the UK to take a firmer public stance in support of their financial services industries following a regional summit in Bermuda last week. Leaders of the six Caribbean territories pushed back against pressure over transparency on company ownership, an ongoing source of tension with the United Kingdom. A joint statement issued by the leaders of Anguilla, Bermuda, the British Virgin Islands, the Cayman Islands, Montserrat, and the Turks and Caicos Islands following the Caribbean Caucus in Hamilton held September 8th through 10th directly challenged the UK to show more public support. The United States has given Venezuela a positive assessment on its cooperation in the fight against drug trafficking, even as the country remains on the U.S. list of major drug-producing or transit countries. Since then, President Nicolas Maduro was captured in a U.S. raid in January, President Donald Trump has sought to revive relations with Caracas and supported interim leader Delcy Rodriguez, Maduro's former vice president. Rodriguez has effectively done Washington's bidding, opening up her country's mining, electricity, and oil sectors to U.S.-led foreign and private capital. Venezuela is among more than 20 countries on the U.S. list of major drug-producing or transit countries. Internationally, Nepal's disaster authority said earlier today that it had sharply revised up the number of people considered missing after the August 26 flood to 6,160, following data collection and verification in affected districts. The figure rose from 5,179 reported a day earlier. The number of bodies retrieved stands at 1,403, 105 of which had been identified, according to the disaster agency. Across the border in China, the toll is 43 dead and 519 missing, according to state media. The combined toll for the deadly glacial mountain collapse on the Nepal-China border from both nations now stands at 1,446 people dead and at least 6,669 missing. Leonard Wade Jr. has sports in a minute next.

0: And now for sports in a minute. The American city of Charlotte in North Carolina has been chosen as the new home of the season-ending WTA Finals. The WTA says it wants to create the Super Bowl of women's sports and is hoping the three-year deal will bring more stability to an event that has had six hosts in 7 years. And in more tennis news, former world number four Jack Draper will not play again this season, but says he is aiming to return to the tour at the start of next year. The 24-year-old has been suffering with bone bruising in his serving arm and has only played 9 events since Wimbledon last year. And that's it for sports in a minute. As ZGB's afternoon time, now 5 minutes, moving down past the hour of 3 o'clock, getting set now for the program Talking Health.
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2: Good afternoon and welcome to Talking Health. I'm Penny Maloney and it's my pleasure to be with you on a Wednesday afternoon here at Talking Health. And we know that we love it here because we have exciting and educational discussions about our health and wellness. And the aim is to not just make ourselves a little bit healthier, but to better the landscape of health and wellness here in Montserrat. So we are into Caribbean wellness, and I was here on air. Was it Monday? On Monday with our CARICOM youth ambassadors, and we are back again. So it's my pleasure to introduce to you this afternoon Victoria Chalmers. I would say she is a staple at ZJB now. Everybody who tunes into the radio knows exactly who she is. We also have Jess Sadwani. I would say he's also a staple here at ZJB. You know, he's here seasonally promoting his events and as a representative of MAC for our festivals. We also have Dr. Tiffany Skerritt Fleming, also a staple, we can say. But she is a medical doctor. She's a past CARICOM Youth Ambassador as well. And as we said on Monday, we will be here this afternoon to talk about the youth and NCDs. And just to give you another little recap, we're doing so because the theme for Caribbean Wellness Day this year revolves around youth. And the theme is engage, empower, elevate our mind, our body, our wellness, empowering Caribbean youth. So we have a panel of youth here who are empowered. Are y'all empowered? Yes.
3: 100%, 100%.
2: And they're here to help empower other youth in community. So as I said, we'll be talking about non-communicable diseases. But before we get into topic, would each of you like to introduce yourselves and say good afternoon to the listeners?
4: Good afternoon, listeners. I'm Victoria Chalmers. Of course, you're accustomed to my voice. I'm the current female CARICOM Youth Ambassador of Montserrat.
5: Hello, everyone. Sending you greetings from the beautiful Emerald Isle and hoping that everybody is tuned in and looking forward to learning something new this afternoon.
6: Good afternoon, everyone. Listeners near, far and wide. You know, my name is Jahir Sadwani and I'm the male CARICOM Youth Ambassador. And this is actually my first time on Talking Health. So I am excited and I'm happy to share everything with, you know, young people and older ones alike.
2: Yes, and thank you guys for being here. So I have a question for everybody. But before I hear from Dr. Tiffany Skerritt, I want to hear the opinions or the thoughts or ideas from the CARICOM Youth Ambassadors, because y'all are not in the health landscape. So my first question is, what are non-communicable diseases and why do you think young people should care about these things? So from your perspective, your non-medical view, What are non-communicable diseases and why should young people care about them, particularly as they're more associated with older people?
4: Well, from my view, non-communicable diseases are diseases or chronic diseases that aren't transferred from person to person. And young people need to be aware of these diseases because they develop from the choices and habits you pick up from when you're younger. They don't just appear when you're older, but the lifestyle you choose to live from a young age is what contributes to your risk of getting a non-communicable disease.
2: So you have anything to add, Yash?
6: No, I completely agree with Victoria. You know, we tend to feel very invincible when we're younger. Like, well, I'm young, I could do certain things until you realize that you can't jump as much without your knees aching or, you know, you have to realize that your diet plays a bigger role in how you feel and, you know, how you move throughout your lifestyle. So I completely agree with her.
2: Yes. So Doc, they have some idea that there are diseases that are not passed from one person to another. Yes. And there are things associated with lifestyle and, you know, our habits. Can you give us a little bit of a more in-depth definition of what non-communicable diseases are, and most importantly, why the youth should care about them?
5: Sure. So I like how you put it. It can't be spread from person to person. So you're not thinking of something that by virtue of being in contact with somebody else, you can catch. It's not contagious. And that goes to say that it's something that develops within you. The four major groups of NCDs that we're concerned about are cardiovascular disease. They're a group of disorders related to the heart and vessels. We're concerned about cancer. We're concerned about diabetes. And we're concerned about those chronic respiratory illnesses. Example, asthma, which is easy to know, right? So those four major groups make up the primary NCDs that we're going to be discussing and what we're talking about. And Jayesh was right. A lot of the foundation for developing NCDs begins in our youth and begins in our younger years. And there are things, modifiable things, that we do that can increase our risk of developing these disorders or these diseases. Now, what I want to highlight as well is that within our group, you highlighted, Penny, that in the past, you know, NCDs were thought to be something that only older persons develop. But what we're seeing now, the general trend within the Americas, Caribbean included, and across the world, is that we're seeing increase in numbers of young persons with diabetes. We're seeing increased number of young people who are developing cardiovascular disease, like hypertension, who suffer with obesity. We're seeing young people who are diagnosed with cancer. And so NCDs are no longer classed. When I was just starting medical school, we were still kind of being taught that NCDs were something that affected the middle-aged to elderly group. But that is not true. And the trends and data support the fact that this is really a problem of youth in our time.
2: Yes. So it's a problem of youth in our time. I think that's important for us to reiterate and say, you know, tell everybody, spread the word so that young people can begin to understand that it's important to focus on the things that they are doing now. Because I feel, and this is me flashing back to the days of my youth, that I didn't come to that understanding until a little bit later in life. You know, you felt invincible.
5: Correct.
2: You know, would you say that it's the same way among your peers today where young people don't understand or even think about NCDs?
6: To be honest, I got to disagree because I feel like in today's society, what we realize, you know, there are trends that point towards that young people actually consume less alcohol now than they used to before.
2: Mm-hmm.
6: There is also a trend with a fitness now than it more than it was before. So I disagree that they are a bit more proactive. You know, everyone has a gym journey. Everyone's now, you know, documenting that journey through content. Everyone's health conscious. They understand that, you know, our doctors are now using AI to pass the exams. So they have to be more careful as that. But so I do believe that there is still a stigma with visiting the health centers. But in terms of their fitness journey or, you know, being health conscious, I think there's a bigger effort now than they used to be.
2: That's such absolute great news for me. I do know for sure, for example, water consumption is, in my opinion, far more common and improved now as it was in years past.
6: Yes. Everyone has a big bottle of Stanley, or, you know.
5: But as he said, it's links to trends.
2: To trends,
5: what we really want to see is a shift from these things being topical for short periods of time and it becoming a lifestyle. I do agree that young people are getting more active, but we have to break that down, right? So we have those under the age of 24. And within that, there are several subsets. If you look at youth purely as 18 to 24, those who have that independent power to determine what they do, what they eat, there's that autonomy. But in the younger group, or children specifically, they are more subjected to what's available, right? What's sold at schools, what's sold outside of schools, who's selling food, who's bringing food in. Right. And the culture of exercise or playing sports as being cool, right? It's not just for athletes. Exercising is for everyone. I'm sure you can remember our days at MSS and some people disappearing close to road race or sports term.
6: Yeah, and the funny enough, it is worse now, yeah? It was bad when we were there, but it's worse now. But to be honest though, you're right. You know, back when I was in school, which is not very long ago, you had... I guess a sense of pride, you know? Like, greenhouse meant something to me.
5: Mm-hmm. Like, and so you ran for greenhouse.
6: I ran for greenhouse. I gave that 1 point for every single race. And I wouldn't say that's the same now.
2: Mm-hmm. What about you, Victoria? Any thoughts on whether young people are more proactive now? They understand health better. They are focusing on their health. What do you find?
4: Well, I agree with what Jayesh said in terms of social media is making certain things popular, like going to the gym, as you said, drinking water. If a new water bottle becomes trendy, people are drinking water now. But also, trends are temporary. Mm-hmm. And what you don't want is persons going to the gym for a season and then dropping it because, it's no longer on social media. It's no longer a thing.
2: Not even just for a season. I've witnessed people coming into the gym and they set up a phone.
5: And it's for content.
2: They take content, but I didn't see them complete a single set of an exercise. You know, so we also have to be mindful of trend versus culture. We want to have a culture of health and wellness, and we want that to be ingrained in our young people as opposed to it just being trendy to post a video of me doing an exercise, you know,
5: for 30 seconds.
2: Exactly. I mean, just recently I saw one where a young lady posted a Strava, that's a running app.
5: Yes.
2: That she completed this amazing run and she did a minute mile and whatnot. And what it was found out is that she ran for like 30 seconds and then she drove in her car to complete so that she would have this content, you know, to post with these great
5: statistics
2: in human times, you know. So we have to be careful of that. So yes, the trend can bring it to the forefront and highlight it that it's something important and you should be doing, but make it a part of youth culture to 100% focus on health and wellness. So my next question for you guys, which habits or risk factors? So we've spoken about our lifestyle, yeah?
6: Mm-hmm. Right.
2: So which habits and risk factors commonly begin during adolescence or young adulthood and increase the likelihood of developing an NCD, the hypertension, the diabetes, the cardiovascular disease, etc.?
6: I think as Tiffany mentioned earlier with the, you know, what's available, I think diet plays a big role in developing of these NCDs, especially when you look at, you know, the cost of certain items. So we know bread is a bit cheaper than the hard food or the, you know, the vegetables and stuff like that. And ramen noodles is also cheaper, pasta is also cheaper compared to, you know, the foods that are good for you. So that is one of the habits, I would say, diet.
5: Yeah, what we eat.
6: What we eat, yeah, definitely contributes significantly for younger persons, at least.
5: I think culturally as well, alcohol consumption. So you find that once persons are out of school and they're considered to be of working age or, you know, they're out, then it's culturally acceptable to drink, especially when it's the weekend or on a Friday. And it quickly becomes habit. Mm-hmm. And we know that alcohol use to alcohol consumption, especially excessive consumption, increases risk of almost all our NCDs. Increases risk for cancer, increases risk for cardiovascular disease and things like obesity. So even though culturally it's like, oh, it's Friday, I could have a beer, two beers, three beers, four beers, whatever it is, over time, this presents a risk. Mm-hmm. And part of it is having that conversation about whether the things we consider to be culture or our usual or habit, how they affect our long-term health, how they affect our long-term well-being.
4: Stress. Stress is one of the factors that contribute to NCDs. And I think a lot of youth in this day would say they're under a lot of pressure because of cost of living, because of not having a good work-life balance.
5: Unemployment.
4: Yes, things of that sort. Job searching, job hunting. All of that contributes to your risk for NCDs. But another important risk factor to note, it's not that you develop it as a youth, but your family history. If you have relatives that have NCDs, it's good to be aware so that you know, okay, what am I more at risk at? How do I take preventative measures early? Things like that.
2: And I want to encourage the older generation, the parents, the aunties, the uncles, the grandparents, to disclose, to have those conversations. Because sometimes we are trapped in a cycle where our foreparents never spoke about it. Or they minimize it, so it's only a little touch of sugar. I only have a little touch of sugar. Oh, my pressure just high, you know.
5: When I go to the doctor?
2: Once in a while, when I go to the doctor, I'm only stressed in this specific circumstance, and we are not being truthful.
5: Mm-hmm.
2: Well, look, your great-grandfather lost two toes, and your uncle lost a foot, and it's all because of diabetes. So we need to be more open and honest with the conversation, you know, the older generation, and then the youth, you know, be curious and ask, because things do come down in bloodlines, 100%.
5: I want to just wrap that up to say it's not only what they have, it's who had what. So you want to know your maternal and paternal. Mom, what do you have? Dad, what do you have? And their parents too, if possible. What chronic diseases, what non-communicable diseases do they have? And if anybody passed away, what did they pass away from? Also, if they're able to tell you when they were diagnosed. So for persons especially who have history of heart disease, cardiovascular disease, if somebody passed away, when did they pass away? Were they in their 40s versus if they were in their 80s? That kind of thing. Knowing how early the risk was initiated. Go ahead.
6: And to add to what Tiffany is saying as well, or to the conversation rather, it has a lot to do with lifestyle as well. So going through MSS, you're walking daily from class to class. But as soon as you graduate, what we tend to realize is that, I'm speaking for myself and my peers at least, you know, since I've got my license, I've walked significantly less.
5: Yes.
6: Compared to, you know, when I was in school.
5: Mm-hmm.
6: And what I tend to realize now is that when I think that I could do things that I used to do, I realized that, hey, like, you know, I have to catch my breath a bit longer than I used to have to do, you know? When I used to be actively walking in school, when I used to go on a hike, it used to be easier.
5: That's right.
6: So even going to the gym, like when you're working out certain muscles, cardio is completely different to strength building and weight training. So that's one of the things that might affect, or be a risk when it comes to NCDs.
2: Yes, definitely.
6: Because not getting your heart to a certain rate could
5: cause stress. Doing that kind of stress work is
6: right. It's good to relax afterwards, I assume.
2: I think also we have a little bit of a lumen problem by way of vaping
5: and smoking.
2: So I see the vapes in the supermarkets.
5: Mm-hmm.
2: I see them going off the shelves. I see them being restocked. And anecdotally, you know, so we don't have the hard data, but anecdotally, we're hearing that that's another trendy thing among the youth. And one of the NCDs that's maybe not so much spoken about is respiratory illnesses.
5: Correct.
2: And the data is still very outstanding on the long-term effects of vaping. So I really want to discourage the youth.
5: I mean,
2: to not begin, you know,
5: if we're honest, catch
2: that trend.
5: Vapes are the cigarettes of our century.
2: Yes.
5: And if you look back 60 to 100 years, when cigarette smoking was the norm, was culturally acceptable, was normal. I mean, now we see no smoking signs. We've grown up in a community where people don't really smoke cigarettes because culturally it's not common. And then because public health-wise, there's been a clampdown because of the risk of cancer, increasing risk of cancer. So I think we need to take the same cautionary approach until we know more about vapes. But the initial data that we're seeing is showing that it has harmful effects on the lungs. We're seeing that it has long-term complications that affect people's ability to breathe well and live well. So for young people listening, for those who are not even young but who might be vaping, think about this vape as a cigarette. And if you wouldn't smoke a cigarette, then you wouldn't want to vape. And you want to treat it at the same level of risk. And I know they're attractive, they're colorful, they're flavorful, quote unquote, but the risk is still there for long-term damage.
2: Yes, and I think too, we have to remember that with cigarette smoking, so many people died from cancer before they were able to identify why. And because of marketing and big tobacco companies covering up data and whatnot. If you research it, it was so many lives were lost that didn't have to be, you know. So I would hate to see us go down that road with vaping. So I really want to encourage young persons, please don't pick up the habit, leave it to the side. And some trends are not for you. Trends are not for you. So let's talk about the NCDs here in young people in Montserrat and the wider Caribbean. So Dr. Scarlett Fleming, you would have said, you know, in your days of medical school, they were saying, okay, these are mainly illnesses of the older middle-aged, older population. But now that's
5: no longer the case.
2: No longer the case. So here in Montserrat, you see patients every day. Anything you can tell us about NCDs among the younger population of Montserrat?
5: I think it was 2022. We had done a review. Ministry of Health had done a 10-year review of our school health data, because you know that when we're in school, we were we went through checks, right? So basically, we looked at that data and what we've seen over that 10-year period, looking at those same children who would have been checked at the beginning of that period and then at the end or within that range, is that we're seeing increase in the number of young people, children being affected by overweight and obesity. And we know that these two risk factors are linked closely with the non-communicable disease, especially cardiovascular disease, especially diabetes, and their connections to cancer as well. So it's important that for persons who are listening, and I want to clarify that in the past, where it was believed that overweight and obesity is strictly related to diet, the assumption is you are overweight because you eat a lot. That is something that we know is not purely true, because we know that the factor of weight is affected by so many things. It's affected by what we eat. It's affected by hormones. It's affected by other syndromes. So it's not purely, actually, obesity is considered a metabolic condition, meaning multiple things happening within this beautiful system of the body are affecting why this person is gaining or unable to lose weight. And so the conversation about weight loss now in medicine is so much broader. We used to be talking to patients about dieting strictly or looking only at nutrition, or we would encourage them strictly to deal with exercise and try to use those as the only solutions. And I'm sure you'll see based on social media the advent, more commonly of people using weight loss medications, drugs like Ozempic, etc., which we are finding have roles to play in weight loss for those persons who are of particular categories of obesity. Because we realize that interventions of nutrition and movement alone have been insufficient. And we know that some persons would benefit, the risk to their life if they are unable to lose this weight is such that we need to intervene in multiple ways. So for those who have any challenges with their weight or weight loss and want to have that conversation, whether they're children, whether they're young adults, and you want to have that type of conversation, I would encourage you to pop into any of our clinics or hospitals, make an appointment, so you can begin having that conversation with a professional. Now, what we want to do is support persons. We want to help people modify their risk. Lots of people are willing, but they don't know where to start. We have access to several professionals. We have a nutritionist and we have a dietitian on staff. So we have access to people who have studied this. This is their bread and butter. This is what they know about. And of course, we'd want to support medically as necessary.
2: You know, very recently we had a conversation in the Ministry of Health in relation to overweight and obesity to help us reframe our thinking, because there's not just the metabolic issues, but there's also a psychological side to it.
5: Correct.
2: So we had that conversation about how we need to reframe the way we approach overweight and obesity and take a more holistic approach to it. So we are making steps towards doing that as a ministry, because we really do need to address that risk factor, as it is absolutely so common in our community. So we're going to take a short break now, and when we come back, we'll continue our conversation here on NCDs and young people here in Montserrat.

0: Andrea
1: Sarwani, and we are talking about NTDs and young people. So we are into Caribbean Wellness Month, I'm going to call it.
0: Mm-hmm.
1: The theme is Engage, Empower, Elevate Our Mind, Our Body, Our Wellness, Empowering Caribbean Youth. Mm-hmm. And we're trying to highlight to our younger listeners, youth being 18 to 35, why NTDs should be a matter of priority for them, you know. And just to reiterate what was said around this table, you know, the habits, the things that we do in our youth, they impact us later. Whereas NCDs, the hypertension, the diabetes, etc., were things that were once considered middle age and elderly. They are
2: happening now.
1: Happening immediately, and it's important for us to take stock of that. And just to mention that we do have a very important event happening this afternoon. We are doing some extended clinic hours to encourage our youth to come out to St. John's Health Center and have their health checks done, have conversation with the doctor if you wish, learn what your risk is about NCDs, get a little checkup done. I love to encourage well man, well woman check. So there's nothing wrong with you. You're just going to make sure, you know, that nothing is wrong with you. So just to remind the youth that the clinic is open until 6 p.m. this afternoon, just for you. Okay, so my next question, maybe I should go to this question that I have here on my paper around health center visits and why don't youth like to come out? Because almost every time we have a promotion at the clinic, a health fair, the groups that we get are generally older, and we do want to make preventative services accessible, appealing to youth. So, you know, what is it that keeps you away, and how can we, me and Dr. Skerrick Fleming, our ears are perked, we are listening intently, how can we create a space where y'all feel more welcome than willing to come?
3: Maybe if you have a sign that says free chicken wings, you might. But speaking from my personal experience, like, especially when I was younger, let's say I had a pain in my side. I mentioned this before, and you know, you think, boy, what if I have something? I don't want to find out, which was a bad way of thinking. And I think that was one of my reasons of, you know, just now. If I get an injury as well, I got an injury a couple of weeks ago. And I didn't want to go to the hospital. Mommy was like, you're bleeding. Like, it's not stopping. Go. And I was like, no, it's fine. I'll just, you know, and I think, I don't want to say it's just because I'm a guy, but, you know.
1: Well, we know men have their own unique challenges when it comes to healthcare.
3: Right. So, well, for me, like, whatnot. I mean, my lifestyle is different. Eh? Like, I don't take medication. I don't do a lot of stuff. Like, but my diet is equivalently, I would say, pretty good. So, it's tough to answer for the youth. Mm-hmm. I can say for myself that, you know, I just feel like sometimes I just don't want to know. If there's something wrong, I'd rather like, I don't want to know. But now it's different though. Like now I'm more confident. My personal experience is I go private because I like finding, you know, privacy and everything done in confidence. So if you're someone who is like myself and you can, you have those resources, you go, you do private and then you can get it sent off to the lab, coded. That way, you know, no one knows your business and you can get your reports and see, well, no, everything's going well. I tend to do that once a year. But I know it's recommended to do it much more than that.
0: I want to make a comment because I've heard what you said, Jayesh. I think one of the things we want to distinguish between is that there is good health-seeking behavior among youth for very particular things.
1: That's exactly what I was thinking.
0: So youth will seek health care or intervention for communicable disease, mm-hmm. namely sexually transmitted infections. And so that's where that element or concern or fear comes a lot of times with confidentiality. And because of that fear, personal fear that they have, then they opt for that. But in the case of non-communicable diseases, we want to emphasize the fact that this is not something that you need to be afraid of. One, being aware of for yourself and anyone else knowing, because there's no risk to anyone else. So I know sometimes people have fears because their concern is if anybody else knows, they may be afraid they can catch something. Mm-hmm. But NCDs are not like that. So, you know, there's not as much need to be fearful. I think I'm not hosting, but my question would be, do you think we should be doing more convenient type screening. So where are places that young people naturally gather? You mentioned chicken wings. So on a Friday,

0: where would we be finding people? Should we be going to them in spaces where we know naturally they lime or they congregate?
1: I don't think so. I think a more appropriate way of achieving that would be doing it through the workspace. So perhaps targeting a ministry, targeting a business, and just saying, collaborating, hey, you know, for Caribbean Wellness Day or for World's whatever day, we are doing blood pressure and blood sugar and, you know, checks. And I think that would be one of the ways you can, or maybe one day collaborate with a gym, you know, between the hours of, I guess, the popular hours would be between 4 and 8 or 9, right? Somewhere around there. Then you could probably get young people to be more willing. As soon as they come in, you know, before they start their workout, because I assume that if they do it before or after, it'll be,
2: yeah,
1: you know? So you get them as soon as they come in, and possibly you could get a bigger turnout or some results.
3: I think there are several reasons why youth don't take advantage of clinics. One might be that when it comes to non-communicable diseases, a youth might think, well, if I'm okay now, what's the point? Like, why am I going to the clinic to get checked or anything, because I'm already well and I know that? So they don't see the point of preventative or you know. Another reason, I know there are some people who are like, man, I don't like needles, I don't like drugs, and I don't want to go to the hospital because they're just going to give me needles and drugs, and I don't want that. There's that type of fear as well. Some people just do not like the environment altogether. And then the other reason I think a lot of youth don't take advantage of clinics is that they might just not have the time. If they have a very stressful or
2: strict
3: job, they can't say, I want to go get a checkup at the clinic, because they just, they don't have the time for it.
2: Okay, so you all made very, very, very good points. And I do think that there is definitely room for advantageous, you know, screening, where we can go to the youth where they are, meet them at the bars, the gyms, etc., workspaces.
1: I don't know about bars.
2: But we've even tried that as well. And we do that within the Ministry of Health. But even in those spaces, we often have to coerce.
0: Yeah.
2: You know, and say, Come on. you know, so we always have to, you know, coerce the youth a little bit. And we also need to remember that the conversations that could be had and the services that can be had in a clinical space set up for that is vastly different to a quick blood pressure reading on the street.
1: Right.
2: So I really want to encourage youth to come to the clinics, take advantage. We are opening specially for you today. And if we as a ministry realize that this is something the youth want, that we need to have extended hours, we are absolutely happy to accommodate that. But we need to be able to see the need. You know, you need to tell us what you want, and then we will fit in. Victoria made a point about feeling like you are well. So I feel fine. Why do I need to go? So let's talk about that. Someone feel perfectly healthy while already having high blood pressure, high blood sugar, high cholesterol, etc.?
0: I think that was a perfect segue, because so many of these NCDs in their initial phases are asymptomatic, meaning you can be ill without symptoms. And part of that is because the body is great. The body will seek to compensate. The body will seek to balance. The body will seek to find a way to maintain a norm until it can no longer do that. And then it's usually at that point that person has developed symptoms. So one of the most common ones is hypertension. You know, lots of our patients come in and say, well, I feel fine. How my pressure is so high? But hypertension has been deemed the silent killer for a reason. It's one of those conditions that you have and you may have no symptoms at all. Some persons are more sensitive to it. Their bodies may signal with headaches, neck pain, neck stiffness, or chest pain. And some persons, there's no warning sign. So for that reason, we try to encourage you to do that well visit. And it doesn't have to be, we're not saying that you need to come in every month, every quarter, even an annual check. Just as you were proposing, Jay Shweer, you said to yourself, well, I feel great. Nothing's really happening to me. I don't have any real health concerns, but I would like to go and see a doctor, see my nurse in the clinic, and just have my basics done. And that really looks like screening. We look at the blood pressure. We check your weight. We compare it to your height. We calculate your BMI. We will do your blood sugar check, blood glucose checks. Hopefully you're fasting, but if not, even if it's random, the level of the blood glucose even randomly gives indications. We want to talk to you about stress, as you mentioned. We want to talk to you about lifestyle. And we want to have conversations about what you're eating and why, what you're consuming, what's your lifestyle. Because all of these things, in the past, we thought that what you did now affected you way later, but often what you're doing now is affecting you now or will affect you in the very near future. And so, you know, as a ministry, what we're seeing is that we're diagnosing lots of young people in youth with NCDs. Mm-hmm. And, you know, as I said, when we trained, we assumed that we would not be seeing this in our population. And we're talking people who are 18 to 35. And we need to address it because we know that long-term risk, long-term wellness is affected the earlier diagnosed.
1: Mm-hmm. So, Doc, tell me, what is the normal range for blood pressure? What it should be? What's a healthy rate?
0: So we have stages, right? Hypertension is staged. We usually start getting worried when the blood, the top, it has two numbers, the systolic, which is the top number, and the diastolic, which is the bottom number. We get worried when the top number is persistently higher than 140 and when the bottom number is higher than 90. But for persons with, for example, diabetes, we have a lower threshold, which means we don't really want it crossing 130 at the top or 80 at the bottom.
1: But for someone who does not have a blood pressure machine at home, what are some of the signs that you would say you can that would indicate that it's hypertension is something that they have to worry about outside of it being in the family?
0: Most commonly, there's no symptom.
2: No signs, no symptoms.
0: Most commonly, for hypertension, there's no sign, there's no symptom.
1: So
0: these persons are existing normally.
1: So the only way you'd know if you do the blood pressure test.
0: If you go and get it checked, yeah. And typically, it's a quick thing, right? You would go to the health center, knock on the door and say, hi, nurse, I'm just here to check my blood pressure. And nurse would say, no problem, have a seat for at least 5 minutes. And then we'd have you come in and do it. So it's not something that's going to take a lot of time for you to
3: do. Also, we should note at this point that there are health clinics in every part of the island.
2: In every part.
3: Four.
2: The islands,
3: and I believe they are free.
2: They are free
3: to
2: and they're
3: access.
2: Free to everybody.
0: Yeah.
2: And that's another thing which we've thought of, you know, is it that you think that if they come, they have to pay?
0: $0.
2: There's no cost for you to walk into a health center. You can get your blood sugar checked. You can get your blood pressure checked, your weight, your height. You can make appointments to see several doctors. We haven't really brought cancers much into the conversation, but for women, for example, your pap smears, mm-hmm. your HPV tests, which are for cervical cancer.
0: If you want breast examinations,
2: all of those things we offer, you know, and they're important screenings that youth should be getting done, but so often they don't. The amount of conversations I've had with women that say, I always meant to have a pap smear, but I never got one.
0: Yeah.
2: And they're already in their 40s.
0: We tend to see women, the last time we'll see them is after their last child. The 6 weeks visit for women after you have a baby is when we'll do that pap smear. And for some persons, that's the last time they do one. Once they have had their children, we don't really see them. But one of the things I wanted to point out in seeing children and youth here in Munster, if you walk into casualty, most children, if they're under the age of 10, will automatically go to the scale,
1: right,
0: and will automatically go to the wall where we measure height.
1: Because
0: when they're that size, they know that once they go to the clinic, that's the expectation. It's part of the process. The average person, once they're not a student, avoids the scale. Well, they'll know their height. Most adults will know their height once they go for their driver's license. But the average person who is an adult avoids the scale. But it's one of those things we want people to be comfortable with. And it's more about knowing your normal. I tell people it's not about anybody else. It's about knowing your baseline. For me, you know, how am I feeling? You know, how much do I weigh? And not because you want to be hard on yourself or you want to feel sad about it, but because you have an opportunity to do something. You have an opportunity to intervene. So one of the sayings we use is that you can't improve what you don't know.
1: Right.
0: So if you don't know the baseline, there's no way to change it. You don't even know where your starting point is. You know, it's important.
2: So youth, again, it's important to check, schedule those checks, you know, do it around your birthday.
1: Yeah, I was just about to say, there's to be a routine.
2: Yes, yeah. That's an excellent time to remember. Birthday gift to myself. I'm going to the doctor along with the pretty pictures and the party and the going for a drink with your friends and the dinners, etc.
0: Making sure you're good.
2: Let's make sure that we are well. And I think that's an excellent day, you know, if you keep it, everybody remembers their birthday.
1: That's right.
2: You keep it in your forefront of your mind. This is something I'm doing for me every birthday. I want to ask about when should young people start screening, and is it related to family risk, for example?
0: So it doesn't have to be. So what we can start with that. So knowing your family history, as I said, we start with our first degree relatives. What do my parents suffer with? What do my siblings suffer with in terms of NCDs? And on both sides, asking, Mom, when your mother passed, when grandma passed, what did she pass from? Dad, when your dad passed, what did he pass from? And knowing those causes so that you can connect it back to yourself. It depends on the NCD, but usually we, for things like cancer in particular, let's focus on cancer. We usually advise that if it's a cancer that is related to family history or family risk, that for the person who was diagnosed with the condition, you start screening 10 years before. That's usually the advice, if you know that. So if you have a first degree relative, for example, with colon cancer, with breast cancer, and it's known and they were diagnosed, let's say at 45, that you would start screening for that 10 years prior. In the case of other NCDs, like diabetes, for example, there's no real age. But if you're performing your annual screening, you'll be able to catch it because you'll be looking at your blood glucose levels. And for hypertension as well, you'd be able to see if over time there's any change. So it's not really linked to family risk or age. In terms of our chronic respiratory, lots of persons tend to have found out about their asthma, as an example, from their childhood. Some persons were fine in their childhood and they developed it later on because of environmental or other factors. So it's all about, as I said, knowing your baseline and making sure that for those young people who are affected by NCDs, that you are staying on top of it. So in our life now, in the 21st century, in 2026, NCDs are, we live with them. There's no reason to worry about not being able to access medication, not being able to have your test done. Even if you find out you have an NCD, you're living in an island or you're living in a space where you have access to excellent healthcare and screening, you have access to lab facilities where tests are almost always available, you have access to medications, and if they're not here, we find them and ensure that they're provided. So living with an NCD can be scary, can produce some anxiety, but there are young people here who are living with their NCDs, diabetes, hypertension, cardiovascular disease, and they're living, they're continuing to live.
2: Okay, and they're living enrolled in treatment and care.
0: Yes.
2: I think that's important. That's what we want.
0: Yes.
2: And the reason why it's so important to be enrolled in treatment and care, you're getting your medications, you're checking your kidneys, you're checking your eyes, your feet, etc., is because there are long-term consequences if these things go unchecked.
0: Correct.
2: And maybe we don't highlight that part enough, you know, so we talk about the hypertension and the blood sugar. But there are things that can happen if you don't know and you're just living with these factors
0: uncontrolled.
2: And two, if you know and you aren't taking it seriously, you're not being proactive about it. Amputations, you know,
0: strokes.
2: Loss of eyesight, strokes, heart attacks, impotency. That's one that tends to propel men forward, you know, so things like that, serious consequences. So it's very, very important to screen. And if there is an issue, address it early because it prevents longer term complications and improve quality of life.
0: Yep.
2: You know, you can live and manage if you know. We're going to take another break. And when we come back, we'll talk about symptoms young people should never ignore. Mm-hmm. And we'll have a little bit of a chit chat about how families, workplaces, our wider community can support young people in making healthier choices. So stay tuned. We'll be right back.

0: Welcome back to Talking Health. We are wrapping up our conversation here about youth and NCDs. We have just a few more questions to get through before we say goodbye from Talking Health, but they are very, very important questions, so please stick with us through the end of the program. So we spoke a bit about why youth don't feel comfortable coming to health centers, and I just want to once again encourage the youth to come. We have 4 health centers open free of charge for you. This afternoon at St. John's Health Center, we have one that is open extra long hours today for you. We are here till 6 p.m. We have nurses there. We have Dr. Amsterdam there. They are ready to do screening. They are ready to have any discussion you want to have. It could be family planning. It can be pap smears. It can be HPV screening. It can be weight, height. You want to discuss your risk. You want to have a breast exam done. I know we always promote that in October. You can get that done. You can have a conversation with the doctor. So please take advantage of the service because it's there. You know, we as a ministry, we do want to serve you. You are very much a part of our population and we are here to serve you. So please come on out. So I want to talk now about symptoms that youth should never ignore. So we know that NCDs sometimes are largely very silent. You can go for years and years with them, living with them seemingly well, whereas, you know, they're wreaking havoc on the inside, I will say. But are there any key symptoms, things that should prompt a young person to say, I can't ignore this, I need to act now?
1: For sure. So let's take them one at a time. Let's start with hypertension. As I said, for the most part, there are no symptoms. But if you're having persistent headaches or any change in your vision, blurred vision, etc., any persistent chest pain, dizziness, or breathlessness, those are symptoms that we would encourage you to have checked out. In terms of early signs of diabetes, if you're somebody who has noticed frequent urination, you're urinating more than often, you've lost some weight without any effort, so unexplained weight loss, you've noticed that you're very thirsty, you feel increased thirst, or very tired, or having blurred vision, those are some warning signs for diabetes. If you have asthma or some form of chronic respiratory disease, then you would be concerned or want to have any recurrent wheeze. If you realize your wheezing is uncontrolled, you suffer with chest tightness, or you're being limited because of this condition, you're unable to function at work or at home and perform daily tasks because of how you're feeling. In terms of cardiovascular disease, any persistent chest pain or pressure in the chest, if you feel exerted, you feel breathless without much exertion, or suffer with palpitations, that's heart racing, heart beating hard and fast, or fainting, you'd want to have us do a review. And in general, we're concerned about any persistent lumps. You've noticed a lump, it's not going away, it's unexplained, it's been there for a while, or it's getting larger. Or if you've had unexplained weight loss or prolonged fevers or pain or any form of unusual bleeding, these are reasons to have a screen done for cancer. So again, it's all about knowing your body. Is this my normal? You know, that's why we're saying even basic screening is helpful. You know your usual weight and all of a sudden you realize you're losing weight. You know, something has changed. You're usually hydrating, yes, but you realize all of a sudden you're drinking a lot more water, you're peeing a lot more, urinating a lot more. Or even changes in bowel habits. Typically, you pass stool maybe once a day, and now days have passed and you're not passing. So these are things you need to take stock of, because sometimes these are the early symptoms and signs of NCDs.
0: Okay, so I hope that persons would have maybe jot those down, or maybe do an internal screen, yes. I would say, a personal screen to say, well, you know, am I experiencing any of these? And if you are, please listen to us this afternoon and get that checked out. My next question for you guys, what can we as a community, individuals, workplaces, families, even the government, you know, what can we do to help you make healthier choices as youth of Montserrat?
2: Well, starting with families, actually, one thing that we've spoken about throughout is knowing your family history. And I think it's very important that open conversations about your family history are had, and that's not hidden and not trivialized, like saying, oh, yeah, she had sugar. Not trivialized, and making sure the youth know what was in their family. Mm-hmm. That's really important.
3: I think when it comes to encouragement, you know, if you see a friend and, you know, you realize that, hey, you don't look well or you're gaining weight significantly, rather than just, like, oh, it's fine, you know, encourage them, you know, they could be your gym partner, you know, and there's different ways of wellness, you know, there are different ways to show or fix, you know, things. So, for example, me, for my wellness, this may be different to NCDs, but I guess it could apply to stress levels. I just isolate, like, you know, I take some time out to reflect, go to the beach by myself. You know, that's also, you know, forms of wellness. It could be getting a massage, but taking a random trip, maybe traveling, could be different, you know. But yeah, that's how I deal with stuff. I just step away from society and make sure my cup is full before I pour, because, you know, I'm someone who pours into many cups, so I have to make sure mine is full. But that's what I would encourage, you know, being a good friend, good family member, and just having that conversation or being able to sit down and, like, it's okay to talk to me and let me know that, you know, what's stopping you from going to the gym, you know? What is something that you're insecure about that we can fix?
0: Mm-hmm.
3: Because, you know, oftentimes it's just a matter of having that one person that will just let you know, hey, it's okay.
0: Mm-hmm.
3: You know, it doesn't matter. Like, you know, we can walk up Braids Road or go around a little bit a couple of times and we can start there.
0: So it's important to be a supportive friend, be your brother's keeper.
2: Correct.
0: You know, there's that little proverb and it really applies. Mm-hmm. And again, it's important to know your family history. So families, you know, talk to each other, ask questions. And I would also add to your point about families, Victoria, is to make changes together.
1: Together, yeah.
0: You know, because everything is a little bit easier when you're not alone.
1: Yeah.
0: You know, so that's a good one.
3: And then also when it comes to, I guess, you know, eating healthier, because you did mention the government, you know, I think that, you know, if we take a stronger push into our agriculture development, you know, it will bring down the cost of living. You know, a lot of our local farmers, if they are, you know, encouraged to do more backyard farming, if they are given more incentives to do large-scale farming as well, there's so much technology now that wasn't available 15, 10 years ago that is now available. You know, it makes farming a lot more easier. So perhaps, you know, programs where you can start a farm and then, you know, lease or, you know, there are different ways. But I don't want to get into agriculture too much. But of course, you know, I think, you know, if the government
1: food
3: takes...
1: Food security.
3: I think if Montserrat can become self-sustainable, especially when it comes to local produce, I think it's going to have a long-term impact in a good way for society in general, because you have so many foods that do pretty well here. Namely pumpkin or sweet potatoes do really well here. And I think that's an initiative that I would like to see
0: a
3: Montserrat.
0: Help us eat healthier. And we spoke extensively about how, you know, diet feeds into your health 100%. And wellness. So that would be an excellent one.
3: I think if we can get to a space where we don't import any more sweet potatoes or we don't import watermelons or pumpkins anymore because they are readily and available in, you know, abundance here, then that definitely will have a great impact on a healthier society.
1: Mm-hmm. I think I'd love to see us change what fun looks like, what we do recreationally. And I'm going to pull in Jayesh because he's in the field of leisure activity.
3: Yeah.
1: Looking back at my life, one of the things that was a great stress reliever and I think allowed university students to be as fit as we were was a good party. And it wouldn't be often, but you would dance for hours at a time, likely drenched, all body parts, all muscle groups engaged.
3: So, no.
1: And so it's for our community to begin evaluating what recreation looks like. Does recreation mean chicken and fries, chicken and muffin and alcohol? Or does it mean we're going for a walk?
0: Mm-hmm.
1: Does it mean we're going to have a dance-a-thon today? Like there's going to be a free DJ, you pull up to this location, you bring your water bottle and you have free music for 2 hours on a Friday, no liquor involved, and you're allowed to just release stress and dance in that way. So we, I think, as a community need to start looking at what does our recreation look like? What does our third space look like?
3: 100%.
1: I've started doing walking now more than I've ever done before, partly because of this challenge that's been going around. A lot of persons are getting active. And part of facilitating that healthy movement is ensuring our communities are safe for that. I remember having a conversation with Penny about the fact that we don't have enough sidewalks. And for road walkers, ensuring that for people who want to move and exercise in that way, it's safe to do. Right. And in areas like Little Bay where we have sidewalks but they're not maintained because they're full of kusha. Or you want to walk on the road but the road is ridden with potholes. So as, I mean, government now looking at, for persons who are exercising, for people who are using Salem Park, are using Little Bay Park, or want to go to Blake's, what's the access like? Can people easily access these places? Are these spaces well maintained so that people feel like, if I want to go walking, I can, and I'm safe to walk in this space. Mm-hmm. I'm not at risk for an ankle sprain or an ankle twist, that I can engage safely, and that there's designated spaces just for healthy movement.
0: That's an easy win, you know, low-hanging fruit for us as a community, for the government of Montserrat. So many people utilize Little Bay, and as you very rightly said, some of the pathways are very, very overgrown. And it's one of the few spaces that we actually have where you can walk unencumbered by traffic and their actual sidewalks.
1: Yeah.
0: So it would be great to see those better maintained going forward.
3: Agreed. And I must say, there is a trend of walking as well, because you have persons. I went to New Inwood the other day, and there was walking. So many people. Blake's. There were so I many people. This, and I was surprised.
0: I have to say, shout out to the Pink Ribbon Charity. Yeah. You know, their initiative has really gotten people moving. I see some people making 30,000 plus steps.
1: They're hitting their steps.
0: In the day, you know. So good afternoon to the walkers. Y'all are doing an excellent job. And please continue to keep doing that.
3: And then on the point where she said what fun looks like, I must take this opportunity to congratulate St. Luke and Tizania on their cardio jam, like, because it looks fun, like, you know.
1: I've been, it's great.
3: Yeah, I think it's a great initiative, and I wish them all the success. Mm-hmm. And I know we did have a collaboration with them as well, with the Ministry of Health. We got a few persons to go, so you know, I'm excited for it. So
0: yes, also, they're part of our Caribbean wellness family.
2: Recently, I've also seen persons in the park practicing rounders. It's an ongoing rounders competition, and that's another way to get, you know, get active. There's also volleyball going on. I believe there's football practice. And I like to see a lot of people engaging in these activities, because it may not look like the traditional gym or walking, but it's still getting active and getting your body moving.
1: 100%.
3: Mm-hmm. Yeah, and sports is a big way of doing it. I remember, like, when cricket used to go on, like you would see 100 children, you know, in red shirts, happening for grassroots. So, you know, I would love to see that come back. Actually, I went to a braid school very recently to draw off something, and I saw a large amount of children playing cricket, and I was happy.
1: Excited.
3: Yeah, because there was a time where that, you know, stopped, and I got to say that, you know, I think once you push it through the schools, and you build it from that tender age where you get them into sports, you get them into fitness early.
1: And maintain it through MSS,
3: and maintain
1: because
3: through
1: there
3: MSS.
1: Is that drop-off.
3: Yeah, as soon as you reach MSS, there is that drop-off. So, all of a sudden, you know, sports is not as cool anymore. I gotta stay close to someone who looks like Penny and a cute...
1: And will encourage you to move, yes.
3: So definitely, I think sports is a great way. And these rounders competitions, cricket competitions that come about, you know, once in a while, I think it's also, you know, a great initiative to... You know, improve someone's wellness, team building within the departments and stuff like that. And, you know, encourages persons to just be more active.
0: Yeah. So good afternoon to all the organizers, all the community groups that, you know, shoulder these initiatives. Mm-hmm. You really are doing something absolutely spectacular for your community. So I have just two more questions that I want to get through. So one of the questions that I had here, and Jesh would have hinted at it, is... In being a friend to somebody and broaching difficult conversations about their insecurities and whatnot. And Dr. Skerrick Fleming would have highlighted overweight and obesity as one of the key issues. But it's such a sensitive topic.
1: It is
0: a sensitive topic.
3: Yeah.
0: So any ideas from the youth here on how we can broach that conversation about overweight and obesity without judgment, stigma, weight shaming, because we don't want persons to feel like we are tearing them down.
3: Down, right.
0: But we want them to recognize the importance of the conversation and offer support to make a change. So how can we broach that conversation with the youth?
3: Well, I would like to start by, like, you need to understand and you need to read the room. If you're not that person that someone's life, don't even try.
2: Yeah.
3: You know, you need to respect someone's boundaries. So if you're not that
1: close
3: person,
1: to them, yeah.
3: or you're not close to them, it is not your responsibility and you should not mention it. However, on the other side, if you are, you know, you have to make sure that the person is comfortable when the conversation is happening and it doesn't seem like you are embarrassing them, but rather coming from an angle where, you know, you're trying to assist or improve. But my main point is because in the Caribbean, we always have this greeting. Instead of saying hello, we say, boy, you get fat, eh? You know? So, and it does take a toll on, you know, whoever the individual is. And we have to be mindful that sometimes you're just not that individual. You know, you're not the friend that would be... you're not the friend that would have uncomfortable conversations. You're the friend that you go out and drink rum with, and that's fine. But if you are the friend that, you know, are compassionate and you can have the conversation, then make sure you do so in a controlled, in a private, and in a compassionate manner.
1: I agree. I think it has to come from a place of empathy, and it should be initiated by those who are close. However, I also think a good approach is to be part of the solution. So a lot of persons, as you've said, will blame, name and blame. So right. You have this condition, you should do something about it. You are such and such. Having identified that, I think a good option is, well, I've noticed, you know, such and such. Is it something you want to talk about? And if they're willing to talk about it, starting with what their challenges are. And if there's a way that you can be part of the solution. You mentioned earlier a lot of the hesitance comes from fear and perceptions of what other persons are thinking. And so even engaging in any form of public exercise can be a challenge. Mm-hmm. You know, I walk publicly. I walk on the road.
3: I have a joke, actually, but go ahead.
1: I hope it's good. and it's getting past the feeling and knowing that I'm walking on the road, and it's likely that at some point I'm walking on the road, one of the passersby is going to have something to say. What helps? Having somebody who's walking with you, you know, immediately. That's a way of managing that stress a bit better. And having, I don't want to say a blocker, but people are less likely to say something, as you said.
3: If your husband is there,
1: yeah,
3: it was right. It was
1: so. But it's about friendship, as you said, because 100%. You have that strength in numbers. Who's going to stop you if you have a set of people walking and point you out or try to nitpick? It's less likely.
3: Right.
1: So moving in groups, as you said, and being that support, a real support, not just a conversation, but in action.
0: Yeah.
3: Definitely.
0: Any thoughts on how we can have those difficult conversations to encourage somebody else to take control?
2: I agree with what has been said. It's about being sensitive and knowing how close you are to the person. Strength in numbers, as Dr. Tiffany said, be part of the solution and not just blame the person for what you might be seeing because you don't know what's the underlying factor. So having those conversations with respect, empathy and sensitivity, while also understanding that, as Jeff said earlier, be a brother's keeper, you know?
1: Penny, you had a great point earlier about the change not being targeted. And I want to use this as a point just for families that, you know, within a family, just like one hand, all five fingers are different, right? We have a finger that is a little chubbier than the others. But instead of targeting change on that one person, making the change for the entire family, so we're all going to eat a bit healthier. We're all going to be taking the afternoon to go for a stroll. It's not about this one individual doing it alone.
0: So we got some really great tips there, and I'm hoping that we can use them to better our conversations with people, because we don't want to turn them off. We want really to be helpful, and, you know, hearing from you guys will absolutely help us do that. I am realizing that we've been having such a good time that we are very much out of time here at Talking Health. So thank you to ZJB for allowing us a few more minutes. So, but before we go, I do want to ask you guys one last thing. And there's so many myths surrounding NCDs. So is there one myth you guys would like to correct and just recommend one simple habit that a young person listening this afternoon could use to begin to better their health?
2: Well, one myth that I've read recently is that NCDs are a person's sole responsibility and it shouldn't be a societal or governmental issue, just the individual needs to deal with it. But that's not true, because the government or the leadership of a country does actually play a role in the environment a person grows up in. So, you know, if it's a island-wide thing that unhealthy foods are cheaper than healthy foods, or an island-wide thing that our sidewalks aren't great so a lot of people can't go walking, things like that, there are certain aspects of wellness and managing NCDs that is in fact a whole community issue, not just one person.
1: Yes. I think the myth I want to bust is about hypertension and the assumption that if you don't feel like your pressure is high, then it's it's normal, right? So just a key takeaway that hypertension is one of our NCDs, our non-communicable diseases. You can't catch it by touching anyone or being in contact. But a lot of times when you have high blood pressure, you don't have symptoms. And so just because you don't feel like you're ill doesn't mean you shouldn't be screened. My quick recommendation for wellness is movement. 30 minutes a day, 5 days a week, any form that gets your heart pumping and beating a little bit faster is my recommendation. Thank
4: you. Okay, get moving.
2: I didn't make my recommendation, but my recommendation would be to consciously drink more water, because water is so necessary. It's good for your mental health, your physical health, your organs, your body, everything.
4: So we're drinking more water, we're getting moving. And let's hear from you, Josh.
3: So one of the myths I want to, I guess, break is that NCDs do not affect 40-year-olds only. You know, this is something that you have to make a cognitive decision to, you know, I guess, enforce it in your daily routine. As young as you are, you know, just make conscious decisions of doing better, eating better, moving more. My recommendation would also be movement. If you're someone like me and you know, you go to the beach a lot, that is considered, you know, swimming is very, I guess, it's not so easy when you do it, eh?
1: It's good cardio.
3: It's a good cardio, believe me. You know, for others, it might be walking on the road. For someone, it might be, you know, being intimate with your partner more. You know, whatever way of exercising it is, make sure you partake in it and be more, let the heart beat a little bit more. You know, right. If you're going to somewhere close by, feel free to walk. You don't have to take your car all the way. But that's
4: all right. So we have our myths busted, and we have our recommendations: drink more water, eat healthier, and get some movement in. So on the topic of eating healthier, next week is Salad Week. And that's one of our activities for Caribbean Wellness Month. And this one was proposed to us by the Rotaract Club. So I'm very excited to see what they come up with. We are also going to be launching some salads recipes that you can get ideas from tomorrow on our Ministry of Health and Social Services Facebook page, social media channels, WhatsApp statuses. Look for them. Some very, very easy recipes. And we also have some young people on island who have said, yes, I will happily show a recipe that others can take from and implement. So we're encouraging you to swap one meal a day for a healthy salad. And I look forward to seeing those videos, pictures. Check our Facebook page for our recipe inspirations tomorrow, so that you can get your shopping lists in, you know, to get those healthy meals going. We also have coming up on the 26th, that's a Saturday, 4:30 in the afternoon, an event that we are titling Press Pause, and it's an opportunity for young persons to, one, socialize, and two, learn about stress management. Victoria would have mentioned that young people really are under a lot of stress and pressure. You know, really and truly, when we think about it, you have come into adulthood at what has been a very, very rough time. You've been through a lot. You continue to face a lot, and we want to help you to face that the best way you can. So come on out to St. John's Health Center on Saturday, the 26th of September, 4:30. We're going to have some education happening around stress and wellness, and we're also going to put into practice what we are preaching. We'll have some games, some activities to help you relieve a little stress, to change your idea of fun. Mm-hmm. Yes?
3: 100%.
4: You know, so you'll have a good time. So thank you to my guest this afternoon for coming in and having this conversation with me. Thank you to the listeners for tuning in, and very much thank you to ZJB for allowing us a lot of extra time to have this conversation this afternoon. So with that, I'll say goodbye, and I will see you again next week. I think next week we have the Rotary family on, and they'll be talking about their initiative with the Montserrat Secondary School
1: Period Awareness.
4: They've been doing some great work there, and we'll hear from them next week. So thank you, and see you next time.
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Attention residents and developers. The physical planning unit reminds the public that constructing small huts, vending facilities, or any structure on lands without notifying the unit is not permitted. If your building plans are approved and you are ready to start construction, you must first notify the building inspectorate before construction begins. Electricians and property owners are also reminded that installing generators or solar systems requires an electrical permit from the electrical division at the physical planning unit. Failure to comply is an offense and may be prosecuted under the Physical Planning Act. If in doubt, please contact the physical planning unit at 491-6795. Remember, plan it right, build it right, follow the law.

0: All right, so we're moving 27 minutes it is. Moving down past the hour, 4 o'clock. Getting closer to 4:30. Wow, I tell you about time today, man. Yeah.
1: Welcome to Trinidad and Tobago.
0: I told you folks earlier, my second mother is celebrating today.

0: And you know, I'm here saying to myself, without her birthday, she's always smiling. So just imagine today.
1: Welcome to Trinidad.
0: I haven't seen her for the day. Spoke to her one time. Just knowing her, she's smiling.

0: Daddy Corey.
1: Begging you. I cannot take it. I cannot take it any longer. Please. I'm begging you.
0: 2001 sounds. 16th of September. So we'll take another one from Super Super P. From the Curry. You remember this one as well?

Veston or thereabouts, somewhere over there. Yeah, you have birthday greetings from Lirinette and George and the entire crew. Wishing you all the best as you celebrate today, eh?

0: Who's playing tonight? The Jamaica Kingsmen. They'll take on the Barbados Tridents.
1: You cannot even trust your core.
0: Then, of course, tomorrow, Amazon Warriors. They'll take on the Falcons. Then the semifinals on Saturday. Yes. Or is it on Friday? We'll let you know, but I know that the semifinals is sometime this weekend, as the final is on Sunday. That's the 20th of September. Yeah, getting down to the back end of our September. And yeah, I'm trying to let you know exactly what's happening. Yep. So you have cricket tonight, where Jamaica, they'll take on Barbados, 7 o'clock tonight. Then tomorrow, 8 o'clock. Tomorrow is the 17th, right? So tomorrow, 8 o'clock, there at Kensington Oval, it will be Antigua and Barbuda Falcons up against the Guyana Amazon Warriors. Then on Friday, yes, on Friday, it's the winner of the eliminator versus the loser of the final. So whoever win tonight, they have to play the loser of tomorrow night's game on Friday. So the winner of tonight's game will play the loser of tomorrow night's game. So you see, tomorrow, whoever loses tomorrow still has a chance to get through to the final. So that's what's happening there. So on tonight, we have Barbados Tridents taking on the Jamaica Kingsmen. Then tomorrow, we have the Guyana Amazon Warriors taking on the Antigua and Barbuda Falcons. On Friday at 7 o'clock, the winner of the eliminator, which is tonight, whoever wins tonight will play the loser of tomorrow night's game. All right, that's on Friday at 7. Then on Sunday the 20th,

0: the big one. Yep, the final. So on Saturday, so whoever wins tomorrow, they go straight through to the final on Sunday. So tomorrow is a real serious game. But tonight, if you win tonight, you get to play the loser of tomorrow night's game on Friday. Yeah. So tonight, teams, they have two more ways to get to the final. They have to beat whoever win tonight, have to win again Friday night to get to the final on Sunday. But if you lose, this is so tricky. If you lose tomorrow, you can still make it to the final if you lose tomorrow. Because then you'll play the winner of tonight's game on Friday. So you see, it always goes well to do good at the start of the tournament. Don't wait until the back end and finish at the top of the table. So if you lose tomorrow, you can still make it to the final. That's where you go. Yeah. So let's say, I don't want to put no goat mouth on nobody. Eh? Not me. I don't want to say if Guyana lose tomorrow, then if Antigua lose and blah, blah. No, I'm going to leave it as whoever lose tomorrow, we'll have to play again on Friday for a chance to get into the final. But whoever win tomorrow, going straight to finals. Whoever win tonight, have to play somebody else Friday night and bang them for go into the final on Sunday. You understand the movie? I tell you. CPL action. The business end.
1: It's special.
0: 19 minutes today. It's on 5 o'clock. At 5 o'clock, we have Community Diary. As we head into Guyana. You know what I should do for the next let me do something. I'm gonna take care of Guyana now. Find something from Antigua.
1: When you end
0: up, then I'm gonna find something from Barbados and something from Jamaica until 5.

beat Jamaica tonight and all sorts of stuff. And they want Antigua to bang. But wait, listen, you know that Antigua can't, I don't want to say, listen, the two teams tomorrow could actually meet again in the final on Sunday. Serious business.

pressure. It begins tonight with the Eliminator. Whoever lose tonight, out. They're gone home. Whoever win tonight, they have another chance to get to the final. CPL action, baby. 14 and 5.

0: things matter tonight. Trust me, it's gonna be a party at the Mecca tonight.
1: Zaga.
0: But Rahman Paul, he says that he likes to play at the Mecca on Kensington Oval.

Yeah, Yam is bigging you up and wishing you all the best today, the birthday, eh? A minute moving down past 5 o'clock. And of course, on the sports program tomorrow, yeah, should be paying tribute to the late Leonard Greenaway Khoury. Must say good afternoon to the right honorable Basil Morgan. How you doing? A greeting, sir. So we're officially inside the final hour of this, the afternoon show.

All right, so what's happening in the community? All youth on Montserrat, you're invited to a special youth clinic happening up until 6 o'clock this evening. Persons between the ages of 18 and 35 will have the opportunity to get free health checks done, speak with medical professionals about a range of topics, and receive youth-focused advice on their health. So that's on this up until 6 o'clock this evening at the St. John's Health Center. So make sure you go on out and be a part of that. Now, let's see what's happening at MAC. The stage is set, the mic is hot, and the crowns are waiting. Registration for the 2026 Calypso Monarch Competition and Soca, Groovy and Jumpy categories are officially open. The Montserrat Arts Council is on a mission to elevate the art forms and raise the standards of Calypso and Soca to heights never seen before, but we can't do it without your voice, your lyrics, and your rhythm. 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For more information, you can also email info@artscouncil.ms. Still with the MAC, are you a private promoter or event organizer planning an event for the upcoming year and festival season? Well, we want to hear from you. Whether you're planning a fete, concert, beach lime, boat cruise, or community gathering, securing your slot ensures your event is included in the official national promotional lineup. Information required when registering: name and type of event, proposed date and time, and venue location. Let's work together to make this festival season smooth, coordinated, and successful for everyone. Register your event today. We move on from the MAC. Parents and guardians of pupils attending Lookout Primary School are asked to know that there will be a PTA meeting tomorrow afternoon, 4:30 at the school's auditorium. The purpose of this meeting is to discuss expectations for the new academic school year. All are asked to note that this meeting is mandatory and starts promptly at 4:30. The Public Works Department is undertaking road improvement works in the Ulverston area along the BO2 road. As such, the section of road from the junction next to Reverend Florence Daly's residence to the junction above the residence of Joseph Lovey Silcott would be closed from 8 a.m. to 3 p.m. tomorrow, Thursday, and again on Friday. There would be no free flow of traffic during the road closure time. The road would be reopened after the close of the workday, and they do apologize for any inconvenience. Calling all pageant contestants, police officers, youth leaders, and anyone who wants to communicate with greater confidence. M&I Speakers Club invites you to the Speaking Lab on Saturday, September 26th, 3 p.m. at the Montserrat Public Library. Discover how Toastmasters can help you think clearly, speak confidently, and connect with any audience. 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For more information or to register your attendance, WhatsApp Daphne at 496-2493. The Department of Information Technology and E-Government Services, DITES, is offering two free practical AI training opportunities. The AI for Small Business and Productivity Workshop takes place from the 28th of September to the 2nd of October from 4:30 to 6 p.m. at the ICT Lab in the Montubaco Building. The Prompt Engineering and Gen AI Literacy Masterclass runs from the 5th to the 9th of October
also from 4:30 to 6 p.m. at the ICT Lab. Whether you are a business owner looking to work smarter or simply someone who wants to understand how to use AI more effectively, these sessions are designed to give you practical skills that you can apply. The online registration link is available through the GIU Facebook page or call DITES at 491-7379 to register with the ICT unit. These trainings form part of ICT Week 2026, taking place from the 28th of September to the 9th of October under the theme Empowering Tomorrow, AI for Everyone. The Munster Cricket Association announces the drawing of its previously delayed raffle on Wednesday, September 30th, right here on ZJB. Tickets can be had from Claudia Weeks, Ralston White, Shernil Burns, Ronan Williams, Nurse Violet Brown, Jeannie Williams, and Raymond KB. Previously bought tickets are still valid. The association is soliciting the support of the general public as it seeks to raise funds to assist in the participation of the upcoming Leeward Islands Cricket Tournament. In addition to purchasing tickets, the Cricket Association is welcoming any possible donations from the general public at home and abroad. Registration is now open for candidates who wish to write CSEC exams in January next year. Registration closes on Friday, October 23rd. Please note a late fee would be charged after CXC's deadline and further charges for very late registrations. The Inland Revenue Division takes this opportunity to advise property owners and agents that the 2026 property tax bills were issued on Friday, August 21. These taxes become due and payable on Friday, October 20th. Please note that where bills were not received, property owners and agents should contact the Inland Revenue Division for advice on the tax status of their property. Remember that when you pay a property tax on time, that is before October 20th, you will receive a 5% discount. Therefore, pay early to save. And finally, there will be a sitting of the Magistrates Court Government Headquarters in Braids on Monday, October 5th at 9 a.m. for the purpose of hearing and considering applications for licenses and renewal of licenses for the sale of liquor for the quarter October 5th to January 4th next year. Applicants are asked to please take note of the following. Applications for new licenses are to be submitted at least 10 days before the date of hearing. Applicants for new licenses are to ensure that the requisite checks and reports are completed 10 days prior to the sitting, and applicants for renewal are asked to know that their presence is not required at court unless they are instructed to appear. Certificates in respect of these applicants will be sent to the Treasury. And that's it for this bulletin, which came to you in association with Social Security.

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1: 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The Complaints Commission works independently, fairly, and confidentially to help resolve complaints and promote good governance in Montserrat. The members of the Complaints Commission are Siobhan Gerald as the chairperson, Leroy Graves, and yours truly, Glenn Francis. For more information, or to submit a complaint, email info@mnicomplaints.ms, or you can contact 1-664-491-2195 or 491-3195, or visit our website mnicomplaints.ms for more information. Complaints Commission of Montserrat, promoting fairness, accountability, and justice for all.
2: The Social Security Fund would like to remind all pensioners that life certificates are due by September 30th, 2026. Failure to submit your life certificates on or before September 30th, 2026 would result in the suspension of your pension effective October 1st, 2026. Pensioners are also reminded that life certificate verification can be done via WhatsApp video call with a valid photo ID during the week between the hours of 9 a.m. to 3 p.m. by adding the following number to their WhatsApp: 1-664-493-2567. Pensioners can also complete their life certificates by visiting the office at the Ikani Osborne Building in Little Bay, or have them completed and sent via email to operations@socialsecurity.ms. Persons are also reminded that life certificates must be submitted every March and September to avoid the suspension of pension benefit. Pensioners with questions can contact the Social Security Fund via telephone on 1-664-491-2567 or 1-664-491-3667, or send an inquiry to operations@socialsecurity.ms.
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4: In the headlines, the Ministry of Education implements OECS harmonized curriculum. The ECCB advises government on project execution and climate resilience. And overcrowding in prison a concern for the Bahamas. Good evening, I am Keola Green, and this is the News at 6, which comes to you in association with the Bank of Montserrat Limited. Now, the news in detail. The Ministry of Education is implementing the OECS harmonized curriculum alongside the island's national curriculum during the 2026-2027 academic year. Minister for Education, Dr. The Honorable Ingrid Bufong, said the decision was made amid concerns from teachers about which curriculum is being used in schools. Dr. Bufong said the OECS harmonized curriculum, which covers primary and lower secondary education up to third form, provides teachers with access to digital resources and support through the OECS Learning Hub. She said the national curriculum, developed in 2022 but not fully rolled out, plays an important part of the education system, ensuring students are exposed to local examples, history, and knowledge.
5: So that has also been an awkward conversation over the past year and a half. I realized that teachers are very frustrated about, you know, what curriculum is it that you all are using? So in 2022, the Ministry of Education, this is before our time as UA, Ministry of Education paid a lot of money to an external company to help to produce this national curriculum for Montserrat. Obviously, that was during the period of the pandemic. So, you know, imperfection in terms of the experience at that time. But many of the teachers put a lot of work into the national curriculum. And then when it was sort of complete, it was not digitalized. It was never really rolled out. You know, teachers were frustrated saying, you know, somebody got paid, we didn't get paid. And, you know, you haven't told us whether or not we're using it. And then, of course, we've become very aware of the OECS harmonized curriculum, which is incredible, which is digitalized, which has attached to it, you know, the huge resource of the OECS Learning Hub, so the teachers can get help with lesson planning, videos to support what they're trying to teach, assistance with preparing their tests. So to me, the OECS harmonized curriculum, which is supposed to be primary and lower secondary, up until third form, is magical, is wonderful. And we simply needed somebody to say, you know, what is it that we're using? So I think right now what has been said by our director of education is, okay, we're going to be using the OECS harmonized curriculum alongside the national curriculum of Montserrat. The benefit to inclusion of the national curriculum is that there's certain aspects of it that are unique to Montserrat. So if you want your students to come out of there with Montserratian examples, Montserratian know-how and understanding of our history on Montserrat, you really need to have that local focus again. So a mixed picture. At the same time, I know teachers have been using, you know, one teacher using the curriculum from Trinidad, one of them using curriculum from her old school in the UK. You know, we like to support teachers in using what they find useful and valuable. But certainly, just to be clear, it's really important just to have that statement of what curriculum we're using. We're looking forward to some support from the OECS in terms of helping our teachers to understand and get through the OECS harmonized curriculum. So that's one of their benefits. It comes with digital support. And, you know, the OECS are incredibly gung-ho about Montserrat. Dr. Didicus Jules, he's quite excited about Montserrat because we're so small. He sees us as a cute little pilot project. It can't be difficult to have an impact on 555 students on an island. So I'm hopeful.
4: Minister for Education, Dr. the Honorable Ingrid Bofong. The Eastern Caribbean Central Bank, ECCB, has outlined a number of policy priorities in its 2025 Annual Economic and Financial Review for Montserrat. The report stated that these measures will address imbalances and anchor resilient growth for the island. The details from Victoria Chalmers.
6: According to the review, the first priority is boosting the implementation capacity of the government in respect of major projects. This referenced the Little Bay Port Development Project, which has experienced significant delays. It is recommended that the government draw on the lessons learnt from this project and apply them to future projects to minimize cost overruns and maximize the benefits to its residents. Building greater resilience to the impacts of climate change was another key policy priority. The review highlighted the ongoing Montserrat Green Energy Transition Project, which represents an important shift towards lowering energy costs, reducing carbon emissions, and enhancing energy security. Access and trade apprenticeships were also identified as noteworthy priorities. To address challenges associated with procuring a new ferry service, the review recommended collaboration with existing regional ferry services that travel to neighboring islands and establishing cost-sharing arrangements that may work to the benefit of all parties concerned. Encouraging apprenticeships in key trades was recommended as the construction sector continues to be a key engine of growth. The review noted the need for more people with skills in carpentry, masonry, and plumbing, among other trades. It was stated that developing specialized programs while encouraging the uptake of more apprentices in private sector establishments would be critical in harnessing skills and increasing the labor supply in these vital areas. The full 2025 Economic and Financial Review for Montserrat can be found on www.eccb-centralbank.org/news. For CJB News, I am Victoria Chalmers.
4: In other news, work continues behind the scenes on the Casbah Junction project. Minister of Buildings, Utilities, Infrastructure, Labour and Transport Built, Honourable Veronica Dorset Hector, said the designs have been completed and were being costed. The widening of the road is expected to improve road safety by reducing traffic bottlenecks and allow for better visibility for drivers. It will also give better access to services and strengthen economic activity as Casbah sits at an important point between the island's tourism spots, business areas, and residential communities. Honorable Dorset Hector said the physical planning unit will also give its input before the next stage of the development. Meanwhile, she gave this update on other major road rehabilitation projects.
7: Gawling Road is another road that was much needed. It was in place, but of needed rehabilitation. So the sidewalks have been down. We have new drains. And although we intended to do it with cement, at the moment we are considering bitumen, which is much cheaper. you have to cut your cloth, cut your suit to suit the cloth. All right, so please, I ask that you be with us. We intended as well to do Baker Hill Road, and financial constraints, we cannot undertake the magnitude of the work, but I can assure Baker Hill residents and road users, pedestrians alike, that we will do whatever in terms of the maintenance to make it as user friendly as possible. When we get money, as we know at home, sometimes we have to cut back on some things. If that were to come forward, we will wish to keep our promise for Baker Hill residents. Fritz as well, I know you're eager to have your road completed, your gutment. We have some great issues that too, we were seeking some assistance for that, but that has not been confirmed. Once we get that, we will advance the time of work.
4: Minister of Buildings, Utilities, Infrastructure, Labour and Transport Built, Honourable Veronica Dorset Hector. Britain's overseas territories are calling on the UK to take a firmer public stance in support of their financial services industries following a regional summit in Bermuda last week. Leaders of the six Caribbean territories pushed back against pressure over transparency on company ownership, an ongoing source of tension with the UK. More from James White Jr.
8: Some British MPs are still pushing for full public access to beneficial ownership registers that would enable anyone to see the names of company owners in island territories. A joint statement issued by the leaders of Anguilla, Bermuda, the British Virgin Islands, the Cayman Islands, Montserrat and the Turks and Caicos Islands following the Caribbean Caucus in Hamilton, September 8th through 10th, directly challenged the UK to show more public support. The statement said the United Kingdom should be ready to affirm the good standing of the territories publicly and in international fora. The communique stated the islands are all well-regulated international financial centers which meet and in a number of respects exceed the standards set by the international bodies responsible for them. The communique noted that arrangements for registers of beneficial ownership and legitimate interest access are now in place or in development across the territories. It added the same treatment should be applied to the Crown dependencies, a reference to Jersey, Guernsey, and the Isle of Man, which have faced comparatively less scrutiny. The joint statement also highlighted cybersecurity as a national security issue that requires direct UK support, pointing out that territories have already sustained cyber attacks of significance. The joint statement also highlighted the rising cost of living as a shared concern and highlighted the cost and reliability of shipping, the structure of freight and insurance arrangements, and the cost of energy. It floated the idea of a direct shipping route between the United Kingdom and the territories, though it was not clear how this would work in practice. On climate change, leaders highlighted the exposure of the territories to the effects of climate change and said they are seeking financial support while remaining owners and custodians of their own environments. Premier, the Honourable Reuben T. Mead, represented Montserrat at the meeting. James White Jr., ZJB News.
4: The Department of Information, Technology and E-Government Services, DITES, has set artificial intelligence and technology as the focus for this year's ICT Weeks of Celebration. This year's program will run for 2 weeks from September 28th to October 9th under the theme Empowering Tomorrow, AI for Everyone. The program is designed to explore how technology and artificial intelligence can help people develop new skills, work more efficiently, create new opportunities, and build a more connected Montserrat. The activities will begin with the official launch and an AI practical experience at the Montserrat Cultural Center on September 28th. An AI for Small Business and Productivity workshop will also be held from September 28th to October 2nd. This will be followed by a prompt engineering and generative AI literacy masterclass from October 5th to the 9th. Another activity, Create with AI, Turning Ideas into Content That Sells and Serve, will take place virtually from October 6th to the 8th. Weekly AI tips will also be shared online and on ZGB Radio. Throughout the 2 weeks, there will also be daily radio quizzes. The activities are open to students, entrepreneurs, business owners, professionals, public officers, and anyone interested in learning more about artificial intelligence. In other news, in the Bahamas, overcrowding in the prison remains a major problem, and the Bahamas Department of Corrections and other officials are looking at the prerogative of mercy as one of the ways to ease the pressure. We hear more in this report from Eyewitness News Bahamas.
9: Behind the walls of the Bahamas Department of Corrections, officials are grappling with a problem that has become hard to ignore: overcrowding. And while the issue is far from new, the pressure on the country's correctional system continues to grow. Commissioner of the department, Don Clare, says the department cannot tackle the problem alone. He says the prerogative of mercy could play a key role by reviewing cases of inmates who have been deemed low risk.
10: Very, very ill. We have persons who are, I don't want to use the word near death, but I mean they are old. And we are asking the prerogative board of mercy to put them on license. There are persons who was up there for 40 years. Some for 45 years. So we are, and there's nothing else the department can do for them. They have been in every course, they've been in every program.
9: Meanwhile, during a sideline interview at the department's Chaplaincy Unit Empowerment Seminar on Tuesday, Claire says the prerogative of mercy has seen up to 200 cases this year. But he says they are very strict on whom they approve. The prerogative of mercy in the Bahamas reviews clemency, pardons, and sentence remissions.
10: You know, my department may send 50 or 60 per month, and the prerogative board of mercy may only approve 10. But, you know, we are still doing our job, you know, what we're supposed to do.
9: And Claire further add that in his view, jail time should be a consequence for those who commit violent offenses.
10: The little hawkers and the little vagrants, you know, most of them are mentally ill persons, and they shouldn't be challenge to us. They should be more or less towards Sandalins series, eh?
9: That's why the multi-million dollar BDOX facility now in the works could not come at a more critical time, giving the department more space and the capacity to meet the growing pressures of the correctional system. The chief correctional officer also notes that the facility is dealing with a significant number of foreign nationals. He says on average, the department receives upwards to 25 undocumented migrants from the Department of Immigration, adding even more pressure to the already strained system.
10: So what the prerogative board of mercy is now doing is that we are putting them, those illegal immigrants, on license and having them deported. So far we have deported close to 500 illegal immigrants out of the Bahamas Department of Corrections.
11: For this year alone?
10: For this year alone. And we have close to 100 now and there now.
9: And with the facility on the horizon, officials are hoping for more than just more space, but a long-term solution to the pressures plaguing the correctional system.
4: And finally, in the news, the debate over Grenada's agreement to accept third country deportees from the United States is intensifying, with opposition voices questioning the government's transparency and the human rights implications of the arrangement. But the government says Grenadians have been informed and negotiations are now at an advanced stage. The details in this GBN News report.
12: Grenada is among several Caribbean countries being drawn into an arrangement with the United States to receive third country deportees. But as regional counterparts move ahead with their own arrangements, questions are being raised over what the agreement means for Grenada and whether the public has been adequately consulted. Leader of the Democratic People's Movement, Attorney Peter David, says the government needs to be more transparent and engage Grenadians in the process.
11: I know the government and the regional governments are in a difficult position, but being in a difficult position does not preclude them from informing the people and more limited if they wish, at least inform parliamentarians. I think there should be a parliamentary briefing, at least the members of parliament, as to how the negotiations are going and where they are going.
12: David is calling for active public consultation amid concerns about the potential impact of the agreement on Grenada's national interest. But Attorney General Claudette Joseph rejects claims that the government has been secretive. She says the Memorandum of Understanding signed in January is non-binding and has already been made public.
13: Pursuant to that said MOU at Clause 5, we are working out the operating procedures. We are in the process of doing that. We have not signed anything else yet. But we have discussed and in some respects settled certain aspects of the operating procedures. That's what the MOU called for us to do.
12: Joseph explained that Grenada has not yet begun accepting any third country transferees, but negotiations to implement the MOU are now at an advanced stage.
13: In most instances, the countries in the Caribbean that have already agreed, I know one country agreed to accept up to, I think, 100, a quarter, some less. And in Grenada, it would be about seven.
14: Seven quarter. A quarter, seven a month, seven a
13: seven
14: year.
13: A quarter.
14: Seven
13: so
14: a quarter.
13: 28 a year.
14: So 28 per year.
13: Maximum.
12: The agreement has also raised human rights concerns, while questions remain over whether accepting third country deportees will provide any meaningful benefit to Grenada, including helping to address the country's skills shortage.
4: That was the news, which came to you in association with the Bank of Montserrat Limited.
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9: Hello everyone, James White Jr. with Sports Zone, and we'll begin with cricket. Jamaica Kingsman captain Rovman Powell has issued a rallying cry to his squad ahead of their crucial Caribbean Premier League CPL eliminator against the Barbados Tridents. He declares that his team is ready to defy the odds and keep its season alive. The teams are meeting at the iconic Kensington Oval. The game is scheduled to get underway at 7 o'clock this evening, Eastern Caribbean time. The stakes could not be higher, with the winner advancing and the loser's campaign coming to an abrupt end. The Kingsmen enter the contest under pressure after finishing the group stage with 8 points from 4 wins and 6 losses. In contrast, the Tridents found form at the right time, ending third with 6 wins and 4 losses and carrying the momentum of back-to-back victories, including a narrow 2-wicket win over the Kingsmen in their most recent meeting. Despite the disappointment of letting winnable matches slip away, Powell emphasized that the team's primary objective has been achieved. The task ahead is a daunting one. The Kingsmen have yet to defeat any of the remaining teams in the competition this season, a statistic that Powell is acutely aware of. The Tridents, in particular, have had the better of the Kingsmen, winning both encounters between the teams. Entering the playoffs on the back of a defeat after a valiant effort in a close loss to the Tridents is less than ideal, Powell acknowledged. On now to football, and in Jamaica, Games Committee Chairperson at the Mona campus of the University of the West Indies, Dante Samuels, says anticipation is building ahead of the annual UWI Champions Football League. This year's competition is set for October 23rd to November 13th, with matches slated for the UWI Bowl. Samuels says with little over a month before kickoff, teams are still in the recruitment phase.
10: Champions League is kind of controversial, even so. Everyone is looking forward to it. So from the moment we introduce freshers football, teams start recruiting from there. So you have managers, everybody coming out of freshers football from the first match all the way to the final. You have people recruiting for their teams for Champions League. So Champions League is not like intramural or any other competition anyway. You have a little more fluidity where you can play for any team you desire. So once they recruit you, you can come and join. And I'm telling you that from freshers football, people have been recruiting and people are getting their teams together.
9: Samuels says the level of competitiveness will be higher than previous years.
10: So the teams that would be involved are, additionally, have certain teams that always qualify. Attica Butchers from Towers, they normally have the Phoenix, Apollo, Dragon. From Chance, they have the Rodency Eye and Dynamite and Che. And then there are invitations extended to the Rec, Georgia Lane, Irving Hall. And those would traditionally be the teams, but there is a qualification process for halls like Towers, Chancellor, and Taylor. We don't really know who will make it out until the interblock competition are finalized, and from there seeding can take place and we'll see exactly who actually qualifies and where they would fall.
9: Dante Samuels. Still in football but further afield, Lionel Messi has been named in Argentina's squad for an international friendly against Benin on October 6th, a match that will serve as his farewell after announcing his international retirement last month. The 39-year-old said in August he was retiring from Argentina duty after a two-decade international career that included winning the 2022 World Cup and Copa America triumphs in 2021 and again in 2024. The match against Benin is set for River Plate's Estadio Monumental in Buenos Aires, which can accommodate 85,000 spectators. Netball now, and Minister for Youth Development and Sports in St. Lucia, Kenson Casimir, has weighed in on the national netball team's withdrawal from next month's Netball World Cup Sydney 2027 Qualifier Americas in Barbados. At Monday's pre-cabinet press briefing, he reiterated the Netball Association's request for more commercial support and pointed out that the government cannot cover all the costs of the sports development on its own. In an exclusive interview with St. Lucia Times, Netball St. Lucia President Sanya Antoine said the Federation could not raise enough money to travel to Barbados and urged the business community to help more. Minister Casimir supported her call for more support. The minister seems to be on the same page as the local Federation's executive. Antoine had said that if somebody were to invest in something, that individual would want to see what he or she is getting out of it. Antoine said that it is up to them now to build that product, and that's what they are trying to do. In athletics, the inaugural Ultimate Championship in Budapest, Hungary, worked pretty well. That's according to World Athletics President Lord Sebastian Coe, who hailed the uniquely positive feedback from athletes. Coe had dubbed the three-day Ultimate, bringing together 381 athletes from 65 federations in competition for unmatched prize money totaling $10 million as an incubator for change. Edith's Enterprises Awi Shopping Center is your one stop for all household items, grocery, car care, and beauty products. 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
6: And here's now time for our local weather forecast, valid up to 8 p.m. tomorrow Thursday, September 17th, 2026. Lingering moisture and instability associated with the passage of a tropical wave will continue to generate some unsettled conditions over the area tonight and tomorrow. Weather tonight, cloudy to overcast with showers and a 40% or a moderate chance of thunderstorms. Weather tomorrow, mostly cloudy with a 60% or a moderate chance of showers. Winds are southeasterly at 15 to 30 kilometers per hour or 9 to 18 miles per hour with possible gusts up to 48 kilometers per hour or 30 miles per hour. Seas are 0.9 to 1.5 meters or 3 to 5 feet. Sunrise tomorrow 5:58 a.m. and sunset tomorrow 6:10 p.m. That was the local weather forecast brought to you in association with Edith's Enterprises Awi Shopping Center. And that's it for the news at 6 for today. The next newscast from ZJB's News Desk will be the morning news tomorrow at 6 minutes after 7. Recapping the main headlines, the Ministry of Education implements OECS harmonized curriculum. The ECCB advises government on project execution and climate resilience. And overcrowding in prison, a concern for the Bahamas. 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
1: Coming down on my rooftops.
0: Of course, it's a Wednesday. Today being midweek, the 16th of the 9th month in the year 2026.
1: Coming down.
0: Of course, gotta say thanks to George Nordmark, JGB Viper, holding things to the midday. Also BC holding things to the morning. And of course, before me setting the pace, then of course taking you guys from 2 until 6. The big bro, Little Lenny, holding things down on ZJB. Now in the nighttime here, 6 until 11. It's yours truly, DJ Grace, in your company. My final show for a bit, that is. So of course, we're gonna take it real easy tonight, and you know, have some fun.
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0: beer. Wednesdays with and for the ladies, so why not?
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0: Let's tag it a Lovers Rock Wednesday.
1: Never stops.
0: Yeah, right here on ZJB. You already had the news at 6 coming up at the top of the hour. That's at 7. We'll take you over to London for the BBC News.
1: All right.
0: When we get back, community diary and the government notices, followed by the obituaries. Today being Wednesday, we do have a feature presentation lineup for you guys.
1: Coming.
0: That starts at 8 o'clock. So, of course, from Ernie Smith, we head right into this guy here, Shaggy.
2: It's like that.
0: Music you haven't heard in a bit. With and for the ladies on ZJB.
2: What it takes,
0: on this Wet Wednesday.

Parents and guardians of pupils attending the Lookout Primary School are asked to note that there will be a PTA meeting on Thursday, September 17th, in the school's auditorium. The purpose of this meeting is to discuss expectations for the new academic school year. Any questions and or concerns you may have regarding the welfare of your child or children will also be addressed. All are asked to please note that this meeting is mandatory and starts promptly at 4:30 p.m. Registration for the 2026 Calypso Monarch competition in Soca, Groovy and Jumpy categories are officially open. The Montserrat Arts Council is on a mission to elevate the art form and raise the standard of the Calypso and Soca to heights never seen before. But they can't do it without your voice, your lyrics, and your rhythm. Bring the wit, bring the commentary, and let's make the 2026 season unforgettable. Register your interest today by calling 495-8555 or email info@council.ms. Register now, and this will close on September 30th, 2026. The Inland Revenue Department takes this opportunity to advise property owners and agents that the 2026 property tax bills were issued on Friday, 21st August 2026. These taxes became due and payable on the 20th of October 2026. Please note that where bills were not received, property owners and agents should contact the Inland Revenue Division to advise or for advice on the tax status of their property. Remember that when you pay your property tax on time, that is before 20th October, you will receive a 5% discount. Therefore, pay early to save. Registration is now open for candidates who wish to write CSEC and examinations in January 2027. Registration closes on Friday, October 23rd, and please note that a late fee will be charged after CXC's deadline and further charges for every and very late registration. The general public is asked to take note that the Munster Postal Service will be accepting packages containing gifts valued up to $250 for the United States. Customers who wish to send packages are asked to contact the Postal Service for further details. And finally, in this bulletin of Community Diary, the Immigration Department advises all persons intending to travel to check their passports at least 6 months prior to their travel date to ensure that they're still valid. Please be reminded that emergency certificates are issued strictly for emergency circumstances and not where travel delays arise due to expired or invalid passports. That was a look at Community Diary for today, the 16th of September.

0: The Ministry of Buildings, Utilities, Infrastructure, Labor, Transportation, and Ecclesiastical Affairs advises the public that a service fee will now apply to all cesspool truck sewage removal service requests made through the Public Works Department. 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Kindly note, payments must be made prior to execution of the service at the Ministry's cashier station located at the Ministry of Built headquarters on the ground floor at the traffic section. Cashiering services are available Monday to Friday, 8:15 a.m. to 2 p.m. The Ministry of Built remains committed to delivering a reliable and efficient sewage removal service to the Munsrat community.
1: 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We value the talent and services within our community and look forward to working with you to continue promoting and supporting the arts in Munsrat. 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
2: The Government of Munsrat is inviting applications from suitably qualified persons for the post of registered nurse within the Ministry of Health and Social Services. The registered nurse utilizes the nursing process to coordinate and deliver quality nursing care to individuals, families, and the community as a whole. Key responsibilities include applying the nursing process to develop and deliver patient care that is individualized and in accordance with established standards of nursing practice, deputizing for the ward sister or charge nurse in managing the ward or unit and supervising junior staff, controlling and maintaining resuscitation equipment, drugs, and other supplies in accordance with agreed policy, assisting in disaster preparedness and response in accordance with health disaster plan, and assisting in the maintenance of quality assurance programs for both hospital and community nursing 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The applicant must be a registered general nurse, have a minimum of 2 years working experience post-training, have valid registration with Nursing Council in country of practice, have a transcript for general nursing, and have experience in motivation and team building skills. Appointment will be made either on a permanent or contractual basis. The full job details can be found on www.gomjobs.com. The salary scale for this position is R22 to R16, that is EC $54,072 to $64,164 per annum. Uniform allowance, $900 per annum. The deadline for application is September 22nd, 2026.
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0: It is with deep sadness that we announce the peaceful passing of Joni Sarah Elizabeth Harris, affectionately known as Joni Hewitt of Gerald's, Munsrat. She passed away at the Glendon Hospital on Friday, 11th September 2026, at the age of 84. Funeral arrangements for the late Joni Sarah Elizabeth Harris, affectionately known as Joni Hewitt, will begin in a subsequent announcement. The family extends their sincere gratitude for the love, prayers, and support during this time.
1: The family of Caroline Imelda Daly, affectionately known as Caroline, formerly of Hope Village, Salem, Munsrat, and last resided in the United Kingdom, sadly announces her passing. Caroline passed away in the United Kingdom on the 17th of August, 2026. She is survived by her mother, Elizabeth Lee, known as Aunt Beth, children, Tony Daly, residing in Munsrat, Desreen and Rodney Daly, both resided in the UK, grandchildren, Ahijah and Adonijah Daly in Munsrat, predeceased, Adelon Daly, siblings, Kenneth Daly in the UK and Frederick Daly in Munsrat, Shirley Lee and Rosetta Lee Moraine, both in the UK, daughter-in-law, Marjorie John in Munsrat, brother-in-law, Sean Moraine in the UK, nieces and nephews, Yvonne Harris in Munsrat, Nikita Lee and Rhea Daly, Shanika, Shanice, Shania Moraine, Davian Lee and Luke Daly, all in the UK. Aunts, Virginia Lee in Munsrat and Anne Butcher in the UK. Uncles, George Daly and Charles Lee, also known as Magason, in Munsrat. Cousins, Dora, Samantha, Sadari, Desrin and Marcus Shakes. Catherine Mead and family, Shandina and Conroy Lee, all in the UK. Vernice, Vereen, and Ralph Daly in the USA, and Samuel Dyer in Munsrat. Also left to mourn, the Salem community, childhood friends, Princess, Rose, and Beth, and others too numerous to mention. The family would like to extend sincere thanks to all well-wishers who have offered their love and support during this difficult time. The funeral service of the late Caroline Imelda Daly, also known as Caroline, will be held on Thursday, the 24th of September 2026 at 11 o'clock at the Trinity Saints Church, Haggerston, London, E8, England, followed by burial at the City of London Cemetery, London, E12. May her soul rest in eternal peace.

God looked down from heaven and saw that you were weary. He gently called your name, wrapped you in his loving arms, and carried you home to eternal rest. God's garden must surely be beautiful, for he only chooses the best. It is with profound sadness that the family of the late Albertine Teeny Brown, formerly of Trans Village, but who last resided in Lookout, announces her passing. Albertine transitioned peacefully on Sunday, 23rd August 2026, at the Glendon Hospital. Left to mourn her passing are her siblings, Blondina Taylor Farrell and Victor Tumba Lee, residing in Montserrat, Sylvia Nan Lee,

0: United Kingdom. Her nephews, Janique, Tristan, Stevie, and James Nathaniel, all residing in the United Kingdom. Rodney and Tyrone residing in Montserrat. Nephews-in-law, Raymond Proctor, Silford Nice-Moore, and Randolph Benjamin. Grandnieces and nephews, Shanice, Silford Jr., Shanae, Alexa, Divani, Giovanni, Kiani, Joshua, and Zuri, all residing in Montserrat. Lezanique, residing in St. Kitts, Devante, Kamani, Khalil, Janae, Jovia, and Karan, residing in the United Kingdom. Her cousins, Dr. Clarice Barnes, Venerine Brown Boatswain, Cecil and Oscar Brown, Mervyn Brown, Lennox Brown, Everson Brown, the family of the late Elmer Henry in Antigua, Doris Loving and family, Raphael and Andre White, Victoria Lee Brooks and family, Althea Wade and family, Simon Lee and family, Lloyd Lee, William Shaky Lee, Earl Hustler Brown, Victor James Sr. and family, Carolyn Weeks, Glassford Corbett, Zelma White and Merle Chewitt. Her godsons, Venice Wilkins Jr., Dejari Daly, Joson Allen and Jason Smith. Close friends, Avanel Allen, Juliana Mead, Dr. Sharon Burns, Joan and Hodge Daly, Melissa O'Garrow, Hildred Gerald, Venrick Forrester, Eugene Braid, George Skerritt, Major Alvin Ryan, Harry O'Garrow, Kenneth Winspear, Herman Cupid Francis and members of the Volpanic Steel Orchestra, members of the Methodist Church family, members of the Royal Montserrat Defence Force, management and staff of the Montserrat Postal Services and Ministry of Agriculture, residents of the Lookout community, and many more family members and friends at home and abroad, too numerous to mention. Sincere thanks to the doctors and staff of the Glendon Hospital who took care of her during her time of illness. The celebration of life for the late Albertine Teeny Brown will be held on Wednesday, 23rd September, at the Lookout Roman Catholic Church on the Methodist Rites. Viewing of the body begins at 2 p.m. and service at 2:30 p.m. Interment at the Bethany Methodist Churchyard Cemetery. Service will be live streamed via Philo Magic Media on YouTube. Though your place among us is now empty, you remain forever in our hearts, in the cherished memories we hold dear, and in the love you left behind. Rest peacefully in God's beautiful garden, Albertine, until we meet again.
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